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With piano and keyboard skills that make him one of the most talented musicians in the scene today, there was no doubt his latest release would rock the jazz world. Filled with positive titles like Fresh Start, Make It Bring You Up, and the song we're playing today, It's Gonna Be Alright, we can't help but feel inspired by Benji's mission to make listeners smile. Enjoy!

Coming in at number 8, vocalist Judith Owen with a track off her new record, Suit Yourself. Although the spotlight is on Judith, she's not singing alone this time. Adding a gospel flair to set the piece apart, the Tanya Boyd Cannon Choir steps into the studio to really stun the audience and close the album with passion and power. Let's take a listen to Inside Out and hear how the musicians bring jazz into a new light.

The Blue Moods are back, bringing you some real good stuff. No, really, that's the name of the song we're playing you today. Miles Davis's Miles in the Sky album saw the trumpet legend turning towards more of an electric sound. Using electric piano and bass, the musician's quintet developed a style of playing that made them sound as much like rock stars as jazzmen. With a lineup consisting of Wayne Shorter, Ron Carter, Herbie Hancock, Tony Williams, and Miles himself, it's no wonder the recording turned out to be so well loved. Here's the Blue Moods with their new take on Stuff.

If you love the trombone, you're about to get everything you wanted from Audrey Ochoa. This Canadian jazz musician set out to create what she calls, quote, a collection of memories. Quote, I try to write something every time I want to remember a moment, a person, or a feeling, she says. The result is a musical journey that takes us into various landscapes. Audrey really steals the show on Everything You Wanted and justifies her title of Sorceress. Let's check it out.

Hope you enjoyed that little trip to a new paradise led by none other than the man, the myth, the legend, Arturo Sandoval. Still grooving at 76, the trumpet player turned this record into a multi-generational family affair, enlisting his son Arturo Sandoval III and daughter-in-law Melody Listman to serve as producers as well as provide Songu's concept and creative direction. Looks like Arturo's still going strong. Next up, guitarist Russ Spiegel's delivering us another timepiece from the vault. Quiet Time isn't a big musical show. It's an intimate ballad between Russ and pianist Tal Cohen that acts as a nice moment on the album to slow down and take it all in. The chemistry between the musicians is evident. The two have known each other since they were students at the University of Miami. Quiet Time really showcases the beautiful sounds these men create together.

This time around, Nat Reeves handed the pen over to sax man Eric Alexander to write a little number called Dave's System. Eric's had some impressive accomplishments over the course of his career, including playing with musicians like Ron Carter, Mike LaDon, and Harold Mayburn. But of course, his greatest feat of all has been being selected for the Jazz Most Wanted Countdown as both a leader and a sideman. All right, all jokes aside, let's hear what Eric's got for us today.

Let's keep the music going with Catherine Russell, who's got another cut off her new album for us today. Catherine's performance at Jazz at Lincoln Center featured a variety of classics that are sure to delight any jazz fan. Her rendition of Long About Midnight is a great new addition to the jazz songbook and shows that the genre is still alive and well. Hit it, Catherine.

Ben Patterson, piano. John Allred, trombone. John Eric Kelso, trumpets. Evan Arnton, saxophone.

0: We're ending the show today by taking a little me time with guitarist Bobby Broom. After 7 weeks, Bobby has climbed all the way to the very top of the countdown, and there's no doubt he deserves his spot. The former Sonny Rollins guitarist has shown that he's more than capable of serving as a band leader, and his musical talent has made him well known as one of the best cats in the scene today. We'll sure miss the broom puns, but what a nice way to finish today's countdown. I'm Joseph Dallas. Thanks for joining me for this week's countdown of the best in jazz. Until next time, here's to the good life that always includes great jazz.
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3: 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Hi again, I'm Ellis Bromberg. And tonight we'll hear songs written by Jerome Kern, Julia Rich, Johnny Burke, and Richard Rodgers. And we'll begin with the music of Alan Menken, a songwriter who has created some of the most beloved songs and musical scores for Broadway plays and animated films over the past three decades, and has received more Oscars than any other living person, 8 to be exact. Tonight we're going to play all 4 songs he composed that received the Academy Award for Best Original Song. Menken and lyricist Howard Ashman are credited with developing the Broadway quality and Broadway-bound animated musical, and the two won their very first Oscar for Best Original Song for this delightful number from The Little Mermaid. Here's Samuel E. Wright and Under the Sea.
4: Ariel, listen to me. The human world, it's a mess. Life under the sea is better than anything they got up there.
5: The seaweed is always greener in somebody else's lake. You dream about going up there, but

From the soundtrack of The Little Mermaid, Samuel E. Wright and his Hot Crustacean Band there with Under the Sea, the music by Alan Menken. And he's the songwriter we're spotlighting in tonight's opening set. Alan Erwin Menken was born in New York City in 1949. After graduating from New York University, his plans were to become a recording artist like Bob Dylan. Attending a musical theater workshop changed all that, but before he found his way to Broadway, Menken had a series of jobs as a piano accompanist for ballet, a musical director for club acts, a jingle writer and arranger, a songwriter for Sesame Street, a vocal coach. He contributed some compositions to off-Broadway musicals and wrote several shows that were not produced. In 1979, however, he would meet and begin working with Howard Ashman, a talented writer and lyricist who was running the off-Broadway WPA Theater. Their breakthrough hit was a horror comedy rock musical that became a cult hit, Little Shop of Horrors. On the strength of the success of Little Shop, Menken and Ashman were hired by Walt Disney Studios to write the music for The Little Mermaid. In addition to the Oscar winner for Under the Sea, Menken also won the Academy Award for Best Score, and it signaled a new Disney era called the Disney Renaissance. Next, Menken and Ashman took on the

Menken also won the Academy Award for Best Score, and it signaled a new Disney era called the Disney Renaissance. Next, Menken and Ashman took on the classic story Beauty and the Beast, and its title song was the next of Menken's compositions to win an Oscar for Best Original Song. Angela Lansbury sang the song in the animated film.

That's the Beantown Swing Orchestra would be our guest. Another song written for Beauty and the Beast and nominated for an Oscar for Best Original Song. The music by Alan Menken, the lyrics by Howard Ashman. This next Menken composition was not only nominated, it was a winner for Best Original Song from Aladdin. Here's pianist Earl Rose and bassist Jay Lenhart with A Whole New World.

That's Tori Kelly at the microphone there. Stephen Schwartz wrote the lyrics to Colors of the Wind from the animated Disney musical Pocahontas, the last of the four Academy Award winners for Best Original Song, won by Alan Menken, an extraordinary accomplishment. Next, a sampling of music from composer Jerome Kern, one of the most influential founding fathers of 20th century popular and theater music in America. Buddy DeSilva wrote the lyrics to Look for the Silver Lining. Here's Susanna McCorkle and Dick Oates on soprano saxophone.

Yes, you've got to look out for those stage door Johnnies. That's Sarah King with Life Upon the Wicked Stage, the lyrics by Oscar Hammerstein from the landmark musical Showboat. We are listening to the compositions of Jerome Kern tonight on Music and Lyrics, and this next performance gives us an opportunity to remember jazz royalty, the late Sonny Rollins, who passed away in May at the age of 95. This is a recording from 1954, Rollins on tenor saxophone and his mentor Thelonious Monk on piano. This is Jerome Kern's The Way You Look Tonight.

be, no one but me. I am in love with a lady who likes me the way I am. I have my faults. She likes my faults. I'm not very bright. She's not very bright. She thinks I'm grand.

Nobody Else But Me, Tony Bennett, with Bill Charlap on piano, the music by Jerome Kern, the lyrics by Oscar Hammerstein. And this is Music and Lyrics on QCS Classic, our weekly celebration of American songwriters. I'm Ellis Bromberg, delighted to have you along for the evening. Now, here's a cool song from singer-lyricist Julia Rich. This is Working Girls.

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1: Cha-cha-cha, indeed. Very nice song. The music written by Benita Hill, Julia Rich with George Tidwell on flugelhorn and Working Girls. Now a pair of songs with lyrics written by Johnny Burke and music by Jimmy Van Heusen. First, Seth MacFarlane and Moonlight Becomes You.

Like Someone in Love, Diana Krall on vocals and piano, Christian McBride on bass, and Russell Malone on guitar. To close tonight's show, we'll dip into the vast catalog of composer Richard Rodgers for the next few songs. This is a fun one with lyrics by Lawrence Hart. Rodgers and Hart were both native New Yorkers, so you might be curious to hear how they handled a song about the West. You'll hear it now. Here's Mary Clear Heron with Way Out West.

Best rhyme of the day, cantaloupe and antelope. Yeah, Mary Clear Heron on West End Avenue with Way Out West, written for the Broadway musical Babes in Arms. We're listening to the compositions of Richard Rodgers on Music and Lyrics. This is a lovely recording of his song, Wait Till You See Her. Here's pianist Lou Levy.

Yes, The Songwriter's Guide to Maritacide, that's the act of killing one's husband, to keep my love alive, from the 1943 revival of the Broadway musical A Connecticut Yankee, the last song written by lyricist Lawrence Hart before his own death from pneumonia, the music composed by Richard Rodgers. And that'll just about do it for us tonight. Ellis Bromberg, here in our Treasure Coast studios, thanking you for stopping by, hoping you'll be back with us next Friday evening at 9 for more music and lyrics on QCS Classic, 88.9 FM HD2 and WQCS.org. 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Thank you. We'll close with one more Rodgers and Hart classic. I love this one. Taking you to Paris, France, a 1960 performance at the Olympia Concert Hall. This is Nat King Cole, piano and vocals, and the Quincy Jones Big Band with Thou Swell. Enjoy it, and have a great weekend.

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1: Famous opera singer Amelia Marti has lived for more than 300 years with the help of a life-extending elixir. 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I'm Lisa Flynn, and we're headed to London's Royal Opera House for Leo Janáček's enigmatic The Macropolis Affair. 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
5: Wait, hold on, Julie. 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
4: Okay. Coming up on American Parlor...
5: No, right off the top. More gritty.
4: Going down on American Parlor Crime Time.
5: We're getting there. Keep going.
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5: on.
4: Us for scratches, horror stories, and cries from the forest.
5: Nice touch. Keep going.
4: We'll dig into the human skull and uncover the dark truth.
5: That's it. Bring it home.
4: William Valenti conspires. Denny Siegel lies, cheats, and murders. And singer Michael Flynn goes mental. It's the dark side. Let's get bananas. B-A-N-A-N-A-S. It's go time.
5: Perfect.
4: From the dark side of human nature, this is American Parlor Songbook with your host at the piano, J.P. Houston.
5: And on the other microphone, she's the angel on my shoulder, but she's got a devil on hers, Julie Van Dusen. The underbelly, the dark side. The primitive thug that exists inside us all, buried deep in our lizard brain. Well, by day, we're good. But by night, all bets are off. Well, we keep it cool on the surface, but just underneath, your accountant is skimming, your neighbor is coveting, your plumber is lusting, your husband is lying, your co-worker's eating your chicken fingers in the office fridge, your bus driver didn't sleep last night, and your president, well, probably all of the above. Especially the chicken fingers. Not me, though. No, not me. This program is definitely not a scheme of any kind, and there are definitely no backwards messages hidden in this broadcast. Except for that one. Okay, two, but I promise that's it.

I had to take a guess, I don't, but I feel entitled, so if I had to take a guess, I'd say that ancient man probably just laid it out on the table, right? Less underbelly and more, hey, we haven't invented clothes yet, my belly's already out, let's get weird. No need to hide anything when the only rules are finders eaters. Getting that animal under control, though, that's what pushed it below the surface. Sure, building a society, it helped us elevate above the primitive, right? And we don't all want to murder and steal, but, well, there's no way to suppress every last bit of that wild animal that is man. Though your local public radio book show might be giving it a good try, you can only button up that cardigan so tight. Eventually, even your polite, well-spoken, educated, affluent gentleman can snap and run down the street naked. I'm looking at you, Ira Glass.

And it is fun to hear it unfold, read about it, and watch it even, right? Your radio crime documentary, your TV special, right? That's the release valve, vicariously gasping at the misdoings of others. There's whole television networks dedicated to it now. 24 hours a day, 7 days a week. Moms who kill, clowns who rack up hundreds, Ponzi scheme kings, Hollywood madams, Washington crooks, laid out with hokey narration by a broadcaster slowly walking through an empty brick room for no reason, named Thorn or Stone or Sharp. Leading to the question, did the parents know that they'd grow up to be broadcasters? Like, you know, did they come out strolling through the delivery room describing the scene? It was a quaint, small-town hospital. I'm sorry, Mrs. Phillips. That one's a stone, for sure. We love it. We get to go down the dark alleys. We get to peek into the windows, take the trip down Depravity Lane, but come out the other side, safe and sound.

If the TV crime documentary is the release valve, then the internet is the constantly flowing drainage system, where our minds separate from our bodies, and we become the things deepest in our thoughts. There's some kind of law of internet dynamics where if you can think it, it becomes available. Whatever weird way out thing you decide to Google instantly appears, materializes, and then you can anonymously join in the insanity. You want to be a zombie? There's a Facebook group for that. Nihilism is your bag? /r/nihilism. It's got you covered, right? You feel like listening to an overconfident misanthrope with minimal talent ramble out nonsense in between choruses? Feel free to visit AmericanParlorSongbook.com. So, we're going to go under this week, hold our breaths, and dive headfirst into the muddy waters of the human condition. See if we can't uncover a few truths, maybe a story, a couple of songs. Stick around. It's probably going to get weird.

0: And as always, if you're offended by something you hear on the program this week, you can tweet me directly at @JPHouston, and you'll be promptly ignored. Now, you can keep up with humorist and songwriter William Valenti on his blog, rantcaster.wordpress.com. Here he is with a musical report from Moscow, William Valenti.
1: Vladimir is sulking, is looking pretty sad. His enemies are plotting from Minsk to Leningrad. Chechens making mischief, journalists enraged. A story torn from Kafka, how we love to turn the page. Now Vladimir is scheming, is turning all the wheels. Oligarchs and businessmen all cutting Kremlin deals. They're ripping off the country and buying mega yachts. Babushka swilling vodka while the whole damn country rots. He's bringing back the gulags like Stalin's glory days, and disappearing dissidents in Lubyanka's maze, purging all the journalists and jailing girly bands. He's Kremlin's evil impresario. Vladimir is Putin on a show. Vladimir is swaggering like mafiosos do, sweeping through the Kremlin doors, a gangster through and through. No more perestroika, those wimpy days are lost. Buried like his rivals in Siberian permafrost. Democracy is so tiresome, such trouble to be free. Much better when whole games run by friendly KGB. And if you cross with Putin, he'll hunt you down with glee, purging you with pogroms and polonium in your tea. Now Vladimir is gloating. He knows he tricked us all. Suckered us on Syria. He's having such a ball. Whole damn world is watching now. Putin.

0: 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I'm Mason Norman. 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
3: From the American Experience and WFRT New York, it's Sequence. One story told in the order it's supposed to go in. I'm Anna Goring. For the past 6 months, I've spent my entire workday trying to Google a good recipe for artisan gherkins. Less importantly, I've also spent it trying to decipher if one high school janitor used a broom or a mop. Or, if you want to be tedious about it, and I obviously do, whether he used it in a sequence of events that landed him in prison for the past 20 years, and gave me something to do for the past 6 months. This quest has sometimes been a strain on my bachelor's degree in mid-century furniture design. I'm not a detective or a crime reporter, but I am self-satisfied. And that's good enough for me. I was thinking about how hard it was to decide between a broom or a mop, and how important it was in the long-term maintenance of my authentic Cherokee Tribe floor tiles, made by a white girl in Portland. And would Regis Mangler, an experienced janitor, in prison for the past 20 years for a crime he didn't commit, have the answer for me? But first, to really stretch this out, I went on the street and asked some regular people. So what kind of a tool would you use to clean an authentic Cherokee tile?
4: Cherokee what?
3: Tile.
4: I don't know, lady. Bug off.
3: Excuse me, what about you, sir? Cherokee floor tiles, mop or no?
4: Yeah, I don't know what that means, lady.
3: Mop or broom?
4: Why don't you take your medication, sweetheart?
3: I learned it was just as hard as I thought. And no wonder a man had been falsely accused and even sentenced to life in a case involving mop fibers. But more importantly, are mops vegan? I was able to use my flat intonation and Thelma glasses to seem smart and finagle 10 valuable minutes with Mr. Mangler at the penitentiary.
5: I didn't do it. I've been here 20 damn years and I didn't do it.
3: He was wearing an orange jumper, a creative choice for a man his age.
5: What are you talking about? I'm saying I'm innocent and I can prove it.
3: As I look around the holding cell, I can't help but notice the simplicity. No hand-printed ink art, no specialty flowers for homemade bread, and on the wall, a basic dial phone. I had to wonder if it wouldn't be nice to live here. Get away from the hustle of contemporary life, smartphones and Twitter hashtags, keeping my shoe blog updated. I sighed as I noticed there wasn't even a window to distract you from inner peace.
5: Ooh, you're narrating that. I'm sitting right here, and I got something important that's...
3: Regis, mop or broom for Cherokee tiles?
5: What? No, listen, I'm innocent, and I can prove it.
3: How much is rent here? And do you think they would accept 7 cats?
5: All you have to do is go down to that supply closet, look in the back corner.
3: As hey, I walk away, I tried to piece together the event.
5: Just go to the closet, lady, please.
3: I knew I had to get back to the studio and put some warbly piano music on it if it was going to make any sense. Sitting in my safe, comfortable chair behind this microphone, taking a sip from my world's greatest cat mom mug, and mishandling that broom fiber I found in the supply closet, I start to think, maybe it's time for new tiles. Next week on Sequence, we'll hear the next thing that happens. I'm Anna Goring.
0: Now, we'll be hearing special studio performances from an interesting singer-songwriter out of North Carolina this week. Ladies and gentlemen, Michael Flynn.
2: My name is Michael Flynn. I'm a singer-songwriter from Saluda, North Carolina. And sometimes I write songs and they have these genuine, organic reasons for existing. I was inspired by a personal event or what have you. And then sometimes it's just because I wrote a phrase down and basically dared myself. Could I write a song? Could I romanticize this? And that's how this song came to be. It's called Greater Charlotte.

0: You can find Michael and his music on his website, michaelflynn.com. Let's have another one.
1: This song's called Professional Network, and it was obviously inspired by those desperate, depressing, join my professional network emails that you get from your friends who take LinkedIn more seriously than you do.

Neon glowed in the malls below, in pink and baby blue, from the ankle up to the knee, for aerobics or just straight fashion. Collars popped and clean-cut brokers rallied. Moms put photo portraits of fruit in black bowls on the kitchen walls, and dads wore multicolored sweaters on TV and did no wrong. Clean and sheen, and I don't mean Charlie. On top, it was all slick and rich, but not far beneath, the dirt still lay, like it always did, and it still does. Now, late on a Friday night, I managed to sneak back down the stairs to the living room at 3 a.m. If I sat dangerously close to the television, I could keep it low enough so they wouldn't hear the awful no good I was getting up to on the late show. The following program contains scenes of violence, good, nudity, excellent, language, heck yeah, and adult situations, yes, 4 stars. Shh, shh, shh. Keep it down, you'll get busted. Do-gooder Marms wrecked the best of it with scissors, snipping one frame before the best stuff started, and then back a millisecond after when the top went back on, or the chainsaw went back on the shelf. They harped so hard that the 7-Elevens had to put the magazines behind the counter. So not even the craftiest, stealthiest, bad teenage mustache 12-year-old could sneak a look while pretending to play Frogger. It got bad. It's real bad. So bad that I never slept. Not even on a school night. I'd slink back down the stairs to the beanbag and I'd hit 2 hours of the stuff. Knife-fingered goons, axed-up maniacs, and the occasional saucy teenage comedy. Well, they'd peter out at about 5 a.m. and then I'd probably get an hour of sleep before school. I figured out that sleeping on the desk was dangerous. Now, in the desk worked like a charm. Right? They wouldn't even notice you. You just slide your head into that cubby of the Formica desk there and you'd disappear into the background. Teacher-proof naps all morning long. The dawn of on-demand, spooled from plastic wheel to the other plastic wheel, magnetic tape in brown, pictures crisp as wet bread, VHS. The uptight Marms Association didn't know what hit them, right? There was freedom in that privacy, the non-broadcast of it, the Wild West of it. Uncensored everything. It was on the loose at the video store. The worst / best of it was only protected from the children by flimsy prop saloon doors. If you were short enough like me, just walk right under them. So I was playing dead under the slide in the schoolyard at recess, right? And there's kids bouncing past. The constant scream of it, right? The white noise. And me catching a few winks in the sand. The soft sand, right? Dreaming of later on, in the next big movie. And then I heard it. A couple of tough 8th graders, right, from the junior high next door. They're taking a break, from stomping toddlers for lunch money. Having a well-deserved cigarette butt they found by the teacher's lounge. They hush up, right? I lean to the edge of the light. Listen, I'm telling you, I saw it. It's gruesome. A guy eats his own toe, and that's the happy part. I'm telling you, I'll never be the same again. Don't even watch it. You'll barf. And I'm sold. But how? How am I going to see this absolute masterpiece? If I don't see it, I can't barf. A movie never made me barf before. It's got to be insane, right? But how? The video store's never going to let me rent it, that's for sure. And if it's as gruesome as they say, Mom's never going to get it for me. No, I'm going to have to take it into my own hands. Prove once and for all that 2 wrongs do, in fact, make a right. And not only am I going to watch that wrong, I'm going to steal it, too. So I devised a foolproof scheme, like something I picked up watching Ski School 3 or Hot Tub Party Girls 2. They say movies don't influence kids. Well, I learned plenty. Well, I cooked a good one up, just like those teenagers. I cooked one up, right? Now, who's least likely to be stealing a movie? Why, someone renting one, of course. I strolled in casual, browsed around just long enough, then a quick slip under the saloon doors, into the jacket, and right back out like Indiana Jones. Throw me the video, throw me the whip, throw me the video. I ducked behind the comedy shelf just before the clerk looked up. And then I
carefully chose a real safe stinker to rent, something just left at Disney. Nervously, I approached the counter. Okay, good. Keep it steady, kid. Hand him the $2, paper shaking in my hand. Take it quick, into the bag, out the door, heart rate pounding. I blast home on the BMX, and then, sit in my bedroom just waiting until 3 a.m. Back down the stairs. Slide the tape into the machine and FBI warning, good, tracking lines and picture. Now, what you want to hear is that it scared me straight. Or maybe that, I got caught. Or maybe the movie was just too intense for my young mind. Sorry. Not this week. There's no moral. Wait, maybe there is. Two wrongs make a right.

0: 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Sometimes, I'll even answer your letters in a song on the air. So, if you need advice, or it's your grandmother's 100th birthday, or you just plain want to tell us how much you hate the program, just write J.P. Houston Sings in the subject line, and you never know, you just might get a response on the air.
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0: Cunning, intelligent, rich, stumpy. All words used to describe Charles Blake Charles II. Billionaire misfit and 7 times acquitted naughty boy. Heir to his father's real estate fortune and all-around funny-looking pickle. Charles Blake Charles is once again on the run from the fibber. FBI, I know how to read, says fibber. I sat down with Mr. Charles at an undisclosed location, in room 412 at the Marriott in Kansas City, to hear his side of the story.
1: They won't film too close, will they, Sasha?
0: Of course not, Charles.
1: I don't want them to see into my eyes.
0: Good Lord! Those are your eyes? Are you sure? Because those are some zany gogglers you got.
1: I have been called puppetish.
0: Ooh, Muppet or Marionette?
1: Ventriloquist.
0: Would you say it's your spooky man-boy puppety look that has endeared you to so many juries?
1: People want me to be guilty. They look at me and all my money and all my strangeness and all the evidence, and they say, Charlie's a bad boy. Shh, Charlie. Put a lid on it, Charlie.
0: Get your bowl cut! What's that all about?
1: Daddy used to put the bowl on my head.
0: Was your father a big influence on you?
1: Doesn't everyone love their father?
0: Doesn't they?
1: They doesn't. No, Charlie. They're listening, Charlie.
0: What's that?
1: Nothing.
0: Oh, please don't let me interrupt you in a monologue. I say let her rip!
1: Can we get a close-up now? I'm about to smile.
0: Charles Blake Charles's legal troubles go back nearly 40 years! Beginning in 1977 with second murder of his third wife. The charges thrown out on a technicality. Charles was caught celebrating his release by dumping a mysterious garbage bag into Lake Charles, the quaint setting of his colonial second home. Charles, what is in that garbage bag at the bottom of Lake Charles?
1: Charles.
0: Yes, you.
1: No, Charles.
0: Your father.
1: Oh, my father's dog. My father wasn't named Charles.
0: But you're Charles II.
1: After the dog.
0: At the bottom of the lake?
1: Excuse me, I have to use the restroom. They know, Charlie. They know what you did, Charlie. Fed the dog a chicken bone, Charlie. You're a bad boy, Charlie. You're a very bad boy, Charlie.
0: With a bottomless supply of moolah and an army of high-priced lawyers, Mr. Charles has narrowly avoided 5 death row convictions. Defiant to the last, lead counsel Texas Giuseppe painted his client as a meek, ineffectual fop incapable of hurting a fly. His fast-talking shenanigans infuriated the Don every turn. D.A., are you talking crazy? Ha! Do you resent the portrait of you as a limp, prissy noodle?
1: Make no mistake about it. I could feed you a chicken bone and buy my way out of it if I wanted to.
0: American justice, I like it.
1: Excuse me, Sasha. I have to use the restroom. No, Charlie, not again. Your microphone's on, Charlie. Stop talking, Charlie. You're confessing again, Charlie. Charlie, you're stupid, Charlie.
0: After his 4th bathroom confession, I sent Charles back down to dig into the meaty center at the heart of the meaty center of the matter. Dancing with the Stars, good or bad experience?
1: Bedazzle was a beautiful partner, and I was stunned by her untimely demise.
0: Did it make you mad when she missed the ball change?
1: I don't get mad.
0: Oh, yeah? What do you get?
1: Everyone makes mistakes, Charlie.
0: That's right. She made a biggie, didn't she?
1: Daddy said so, Charlie.
0: Daddy said she was bad.
1: Charlie's bad.
0: Did Daddy say that?
1: Charlie dances too pretty, Charlie.
0: Too pretty, Charlie smash.
1: Charlie smash. Bedazzle made him smash. Bedazzle
0: made him do what?
1: Dance too pretty.
0: Dances too pretty?
1: Like the chicken bones.
0: Chicken
1: Charlie.
0: Bones!
1: Down the hall like Daddy.
0: Down
1: went
0: the hall.
1: To Mommy with the chicken
0: Daddy
1: bones.
0: Brought the chicken bones.
1: Daddy brought the chicken
0: Daddy
1: bones.
0: And Charlie
1: down
0: does the same.
1: Oh,
0: chicken
1: hall,
0: again.
1: Charlie, down
0: bring
1: the
0: it down the hall.
1: Charlie.
0: That's
1: bring
0: what
1: Bedazzle the chicken
0: my
1: bones,
0: foot.
1: Charlie.
0: Yep, yep.
1: Here I
0: that's
1: come.
0: Right, shouldn't tell. Let it out.
1: Charlie fed Bedazzle the chicken bones and put her in the bottom of Lake Charlie with Charlie.
0: I'm Sasha Veneers, and I made Jolly Crack. We'll be right back with Dr. Ben Carson.
2: Hello.
0: You did it, Sasse. You really nailed him. Just like you nailed them all. Microphones, what?
1: And welcome back to the parlor. We're going under this week, trying to see what madness lurks in the hearts of men and the occasional woman. Here comes one now. Actress and comedian Denny Siegel, who you may recall from The Daily Show, or Whose Line Is It Anyway? She's going to go deep and dark for us here with a true macabre tale. Ladies and gentlemen, Dead Nurse number 26.
2: Perhaps you sense the air of doom pervading this emergency room. Perhaps you sense the scent of sin. Well, that's just me. I'm dropping in. To haunt the bodies barely warm, I smell the stench of chloroform, the clank of scalpels silver white. I freeze them with my breath at night. A body open on a slab, an operating room or lab. Perhaps you feel me hovering beneath your white sheet covering. I'm peering down at what I lost. My life was wasted at great cost. If it won't turn you ghostly pale, I'll share with you my tragic tale. I was a very clever lass, with stellar grades in every class. I never even saw a bee excelling in anatomy. With tendons, muscles, nerves, and joints, I always learned the finer points. And could recite them from my head as well as everything I'd read. The body's flow with all its humors, and when it went awry, its tumors. From glowing health to sickly state, it never failed to fascinate. So I determined in my youth that medicine would be my truth. Since I was wise like Socrates, I'd be the next Hippocrates. I'd find a cure for every ill, combine it in a magic pill. I'd heal the deaf, restore the eyes, and I would win the Nobel Prize. But when, alas, I got to school, found as a lass, I'd never rule. They told me I would never cure. It was an all-out gender war. My teachers, too, were staunchly male and saw to it that I would fail. I got cadavers that would ooze their pus onto my pointed shoes. My test tubes broke, my chairs the same. It was a cruel, relentless game. And through it all, I kept my poise when set upon by evil boys. I never let them turn my gaze and graduated with straight A's. But I, alack, was such a fool. And when I finally finished school, triumphant that my grades would rule, they sent me to the typing pool. It didn't matter how I thought, how bright I was, how hard I fought. I couldn't win at this rigged game. My womanhood became my shame. Despite my brave and brilliant brain, my body was my ball and chain. My dreams, once bright, had been deferred, and something very strange occurred. I folded up, I battened down, my smile became a rusty frown. My hair grew gray, my thoughts grew black, my eyes grew dim, my jaw was slack. I never wed, would trust no man, and then one day I hatched a plan. Beneath my breath I plotted, cursing, and made my way back into nursing. To thwart the doctors evermore, I brought death daily to their door. Their patients died and some were sickened. With every death my pace just quickened. A needle loaded with too much can bring the reaper's frozen touch. A healing tonic that's been spilled, or oxygen that's not refilled. Because I did this carefully, no one suspected it was me. Until one day I grew too bold. The surgeon's mother, frail and old, was on the table to be saved. And I'm afraid I misbehaved. Her son had scalpel poised above, and I just gave a little shove. My seething anger left its cage, and I forgot to hide my rage. And when he went to make the slit, I moved his elbow just a bit. It was enough to miss the mark, and out the blood flowed thick and dark. I tried to cry and to repent, to make it seem an accident, but there was something in my eyes that told him this was no surprise. My raging heart would not be sated. He saw this was premeditated. And when they looked back on my charts and saw the slew of mortal darts, it added up to form a sum. They saw the monster I'd become. No longer hoodwinked by my charm, they stuck a needle in my arm. It burned like hell. To hell I'd go. That's what I thought, but turns out no. I found out limbo's not a fable, and mine's above the surgeon's table. I'm cursed to hover feet above the surgeries I used to love, and see the peace in those who heal, while I'm stuck on the karmic wheel. So if you're here to cure your gout, or have an organ taken out, to birth a child, to save a spleen, get on a life support machine, to flush your blood, to fix your face, to pop a pelvis back in place, and should you feel a sudden chill, a breeze that blows, that bodes ill will, and suffer streams of silent fear, well, that's just me. I'm always here.
3: 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Now we've got time for one more song from Michael Flynn. Michael?
4: A few years ago, I found out my dad had Parkinson's, and he's doing fine, but, you know, your first instinct there is just a mixture of denial and wishful thinking that maybe, what if you could fix it? What if? So sometimes I write songs because I want to feel a certain way. I feel powerless, and I want to pretend for a minute that I'm not, so that it can just help while I'm digesting hard news. And so I wrote this song in that frame of mind, and then it ended up getting used in a movie that just came out called All These Small Moments. It stars Molly Ringwald, Brian D'Arcy James, and it's about a family that's sort of coming apart and looking for happiness in the face of frustration. And this is in the opening credits of that movie and somehow worked for that as well as my purposes. It's called My Love Will Bring You Back.

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1: Window.
0: Parlor.
1: Wake up, you ghoul.
2: Mother, I was having a perfectly lovely dream.
1: About another happy hour buffet?
2: I was at a grand piano.
1: That sounds like a nightmare.
2: Great big music hall audience.
1: And the piano was a buffet?
2: Cupcakes, shrimp, and... Wait, how did you know?
1: You were chewing on the pillow again. Now, shh. The late show is starting.
2: All right, what is it this time?
1: Oh, tell me you don't recognize the bleeding credits.
2: Ah, Scream Bloody Screaming Murder, 1966.
1: Yes, tagline, you'll scream bloody screaming murder for Scream Bloody Screaming Murder. Brilliant.
2: Subtle.
1: Directed by a young and already overrated Martin Scorsese.
2: Well, it says directed by Alan Smithy.
1: Yes, the chicken used a pen name. He was afraid the critics couldn't handle the intensity of my performance. Oh, and Peter Fonda.
2: Credited as Manfred Generico.
1: Yes, that was an artistic decision.
2: Sure, he started wearing a fake beard halfway through the picture.
1: Bold women scare small men.
2: And audiences.
1: So that's the point.
2: Away from the theater.
1: Shh. Turn it up, turn it up. I'm making my entrance. Listen, listen.
3: Welcome to Bloodstone Manor. I'm sure you'll have a lovely stay. Make yourself at home. Enjoy the library, the pool. Just don't go in that door. Do not open that back door. And above all, never. Never ask why we call it
2: Bloodstone. Oh, brother.
1: Oh, I'm just getting warmed up. Wait till I bite the head off the bat in the third reel.
2: You didn't actually have to do that, you know.
1: You have to be committed.
2: And you should be.
1: I'm perfectly sane.
2: Yes, thanks to me slipping rabies vaccine into your cocktail.
1: I thought it tasted funny.
2: The cocktail?
1: No, the bat.
2: Well, I feel like I've seen enough of your magnum opus for the evening. So if you don't mind, turn it down a little and I'll go back to my piano buffet.
1: No, wait, my big Oscar monologue is coming up.
3: The wind. It was howling.
1: Oh, look at me.
3: Just like tonight.
1: Soft focus.
2: It is a nice light, I'll give you that. That's quite dramatic. Dolly Zoom?
1: Hey, wait a minute. Get her out of the shot. Who is that old hag? She's stepping all over my monologue. Hey,
2: who are you talking about?
1: Right there in the shadows. That old lady, get out of the way!
2: Martha, you mean there to the right of the screen with the white lace collar?
1: Who else?
2: Oh, dear. I don't know how to tell you this, Martha, but that's you.
1: Don't be daft. I'm right there on the left looking gorgeous. Now, I'm talking about the stack of wrinkles on the right.
2: Try pointing to her.
1: All right, she's right. Hey, she's moving her arm, too.
2: Uh-huh.
1: Am I in the twilight zone?
2: Dear, take a deep breath. I don't want you to overreact now.
1: You're dreaming, and I'm the buffet?
2: No, Martha, the old woman on the television. Well, it's you. It's your reflection on the screen now.
1: That's me.
2: Yes.
1: That's me now.
2: Yes, dear.
1: Oh, God, I'm hideous.
2: Oh, come now, you look wonderful.
1: No, I don't. Not next to that young, beautiful me there.
2: I'm sorry, Martha. I'm afraid that's just how it works.
1: But I want to go back, Wendell. I want to go back in there.
2: If you could just go back, well, what would be the point of going through it in the first place?
1: Well, I don't want to go through it if I have to come out the other side old and withered.
2: It's how time moves. Things must decay.
1: Well, that's... terrifying.
2: No, it's peaceful.
1: And then right off a cliff into oblivion.
2: No. Sweetly into memories and dreams.
1: Well, that's easy for you to say. You don't have to look at yourself on the late show.
2: No, that's the best part, dear. You live forever. You never age like Dorian Gray.
1: Except that it's me that ages, not the picture.
2: You wouldn't want to be trapped in that illusion forever anyway. It's much better this way, believe me. The world gets to enjoy you in your prime, every sordid B-picture, saucy vamp, late-night double-feature melodrama, all there on the screen in perfect light. Well, you get to go through it, live it all, and then you get to be here with me on the other side, safe and sound, and gently into a dream.
1: Well, Wendell, that does sound nice.
2: And besides, you're just as beautiful tonight and in this light here as you ever were.
1: Oh, you're a sweet talker.
2: But it's true. Now let's turn off that picture and we'll have a real dream, shall we? It's getting late, dear.
1: All right, dear. But I want to hear you in your prime first.
2: Oh, a little lullaby.
1: You know me too well.

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Mieczysław Weinreb, Jewish composer, talented, dedicated musician with bad luck and terrible timing. From APM, American Public Media, this is Performance Today. I'm Valerie Kaler. When the Nazis invaded his homeland of Poland, Weinreb escaped by fleeing to the Soviet Union behind the Iron Curtain. The politics of that era stifled the exchange of ideas and of music, so no one in the West knew of Weinreb's music for something like half a century. And then in the 1990s, just as he was starting to get a little traction, he died. He never got to see the revival of his music. I am so glad to share some of it with you today. A cello fantasia by Weinreb on the way this hour. Also ahead, a visit to Menlo Park, California, to hear music by Sergei Rachmaninoff for piano trio. Right now, two miniatures for solo piano by Rachmaninoff, played by Alessio Bax. He starts with a piece called Lilacs.

That lively dance is a hopak, music from Alexander Glazunov's opera Sorochintsy Fair, arranged by Sergei Rachmaninoff. And before that, a Rachmaninoff original, a gentle song called Lilacs, both played by pianist Alessio Bax. More Rachmaninoff is on the way, his elegiac trio number 1, played by an all-star lineup from Music at Menlo.

From APM, American Public Media, this is Reformans Today, taking you to concerts around the world. I'm Valerie Kaler. Until recently, the name Mieczysław Weinberg was not heard all that much, if at all, in concert halls or on the radio. He wasn't neglected due to a lack of output or talent. He wrote 7 operas, 22 symphonies, 10 concertos, 17 string quartets, and tons of other chamber music and songs. But that music was hidden from most of the world because Weinberg was shut off behind the Iron Curtain for half a century. He'd fled anti-Semitism in his native Poland, fled on foot, by the way, wound up in the Soviet Union. He escaped Hitler only to find himself under Stalin's thumb and Stalin's anti-Semitic campaign against Jewish intellectuals. He actually lived in the same apartment building as Dmitri Shostakovich. In fact, they became lifelong friends and played music for each other almost daily. You can hear evidence of that friendship, that cross-pollination, in both composers' works.

They became lifelong friends and played music for each other almost daily. You can hear evidence of that friendship, that cross-pollination, in both composers' works. Some critics dismissed Weinberg as another Shostakovich, but he had his own style. You'll hear the influence of Jewish folk music, a personal, emotional voice, and a flair for writing interwoven melodic lines that would have made J.S. Bach proud. Here's a piece he wrote in 1953, his Fantasia for Cello and Orchestra. Cellist Christoph Croiset soloing with the Argovia Philharmonic, led by Giuseppe Vicente.

The music of Polish-born composer Mieczysław Weinberg was, for decades, lost in the shuffle of war and dictatorships and modesty and professional comparisons. Over the past 20, 25 years, though, more and more of us are getting to know the man and his music, thanks to orchestras and artists who are out there programming and performing his works. Works like the Fantasia for cello and orchestra we just heard, from a performance at Muri Abbey in Muri, Switzerland. Josep Vicent led the Argovia Philharmonic with cellist Christoph Coiset out in front. I would love to know what you thought of that piece. Give me a holler via the contact form on the PT page at yourclassical.org. Or you can call the PT listener line and leave a message at 866-943-4450. That's 866-943-4450. In a moment, snow in Aspen. 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

It's becoming more and more common these days for concert programs to contain multitudes, J.S. Bach and Bon Iver on the same concert, for composers to blur genres, mixing cultures and instruments and influences. Composer David Snow was talking about this back in the 80s and pushing back against the critics who saw new music as a failure in terms of its emotional expressiveness. He said, quote, "Composers can at least take comfort in the fact that those who make their living talking about music are remembered only by virtue of their association with the people who actually produce it." David Snow continued with this prescient statement. "Our culture might be evolving toward the point where Bach and Boulez, Barry Manilow and Sonny Terry can exist on the same concert program, but we don't have to demand or expect that. The least we should demand, though, is that we develop our passion, sense of humor, and openness toward music, and that obligation is as much the listener's as the composer's." Here's some music by composer and musical soothsayer David Snow. His Dance Movements, written in 1980 for the American Brass Quintet, who gave this much more recent performance at the Aspen Festival last summer.

Music for brass instruments is often associated with ceremony, military marches, royal fanfares. In the piece we just heard, the brass got the opportunity to dance. American composer David Snow wrote that music for the American Brass Quintet. Quirky rhythms, wonderful counterpoint, and it was specifically designed to show off the timbre and virtuosity of five very talented brass players. We heard the American Brass Quintet play David Snow's dance movements in Harris Concert Hall at the Aspen Music Festival and School in Aspen, Colorado. Every summer since 1970, the American Brass Quintet has been an ensemble in residence at the Aspen School, mainstays at Aspen for more than 50 years.

0: According to pianist Orly Shaham, there's something irresistible about a piano trio giving voice to grief. She said the concept of writing elegiac trios for someone who'd passed started in Russia, moved to France, and then pretty much everywhere. So why is this combination of piano, violin, and cello so well suited for this music of loss?
1: It's very personal, it's very chamber music-y, but it also is grand and can be really large. And of course, Tchaikovsky's incredible trio elegiac set the standard for what you could do, a massive work that is symphonic in scope and yet very intimate and very personal at times. So there's no question that Rachmaninoff was quite influenced by that.
0: Orly Shaham from an interview with Nikki Sweat for Music at Menlo's Audio Notes. We'll hear Orly Shaham at the piano with violinist Stella Chen and cellist Dmitriya Tapin in this performance from Music at Menlo of Sergei Rachmaninoff's Elegiac Trio No. 1 in G minor.

The Elegiac Piano Trio No. 1, written by Sergei Rachmaninoff when he was 18, just about to graduate from conservatory. That performance from Music at Menlo featured pianist Orly Shaham, violinist Stella Chen, and cellist Dmitry Atapin. Our technical director here at PT is Greg Thorson. Gene Barron is our technical producer. Our director of media production and operations is Elizabeth Iverson. The senior director of media operations for APM is Josh Kubasta. We had engineering help this week from Cameron Wiley, Michael DeMarc, and Michael Osborne. 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
0: It is a great 19th century symphony, rich with emotional expression, intellectual rigor, virtuosity. Who wrote this, anyway? Robert Schumann? Felix Mendelssohn? Schubert? It almost sounds like Beethoven right here. Maybe one of his lesser-known works? Well, as a matter of fact, this was written in Paris in 1842 by composer Louise Ferranc. From APM American Public Media, this is Performance Today. I'm Valerie Kaler. Ferranc wrote a wealth of marvelous works in the 1800s, music which only in recent years has begun to get the respect and attention it has always deserved. Symphony No. 1 by Louise Ferranc in concert, on the way. That powerful symphony by Louise Ferranc coming up in just under 25 minutes. Right now, a much smaller piece by Ferranc, but with a much bigger name. La Grand-Mère, premier rondoletto sur la chansonnette de la Goannière. The Grandmother, first little rondo based on the little song by la Goannière. Some people just call it The Grandmother. Here's pianist Maria Stratigou.

Greek pianist Maria Stratigou has recorded the complete piano works of French composer Louise Ferranc. From Volume 3, we just heard The Grandmother, a little rondo based on a song by Jean-François Lagonnaire. Symphonic Ferranc ahead. From APM American Public Media, this is Performance Today. I'm Valerie Kaler. I'm glad you're here for our musical adventures and discoveries. Violinist Nicky Chui has a note-to-self reminder in his violin case. It's just two circles. The small one is labeled Your Comfort Zone. The bigger one says Where the Magic Happens. Stepping outside the place where you feel safe, the place where you do things you've always done the way you've always done them, stepping out of that into unfamiliar territory can be terrifying and exhilarating and, of course, magical. Here's Nicky Chui making magic on stage in Tempe, Arizona, playing a piece called Soulmate by Changa Nin. The composer says this piece is about two people who accept each other beyond love and affection. He said, quote, their understanding is subtle, mutual, and wordless, like dancers on ice. The unending melody depicts their graceful, florid movement as well as their voices from their hearts. Soulmate by Changa Nin.

music that reflects a loving and understanding marriage. A piece called Soulmate by Chinese-Canadian composer Chang Ganing. Violinist Nikki Chui gave that performance in Tempe, Arizona, a concert presented by the Hayden Sperry Chamber Music Series. Chang Ganing was born in Hong Kong in 1949, and his family moved to Vancouver when he was 11 years old. In college, Chang got a degree in electrical engineering and studied music on the side. After graduation, though, he felt that music was his true calling, and he went back to school for composition. He's been a professor of composition at the University of Toronto now for more than 40 years, and his music is played around the world. Chinese-Canadian composer Chang Ganing. Here on PT, we love and adore the great classical music of the past, and we do our best to recognize that classical music is very much a living art form. So we like to mix it up, evocative music, old and new. Always glad to hear your thoughts about the new music we feature here. 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

Music for two players seated at one piano, also known as piano four hands, was enormously popular in the 19th century. Everyday folks like us could buy sheet music and do a little concertizing right in our own homes. Johannes Brahms' Hungarian dances were written for this medium and were hugely popular. As a result, when Brahms recommended that his publisher, Simrock, keep an eye out for a new talent, Antony Dvorak, Simrock wondered if the new guy couldn't perhaps create something along the lines of those Hungarian dances. And so, the equally popular and profitable Slavonic dances were born. Here's the Slavonic Dance No. 8 in G minor by Antonín Dvořák with Anna Guijarro and Josu de Solán side by side on the piano bench.

There was hardly a time when Antonín Dvořák did not play dance music. In the village orchestra when he was a child, or in a dance band after college. He was surrounded by the sounds of stomping feet and laughter and the rustic dances of his native Bohemia. Not surprising, then, that so much of his own musical output was in dance form. We just heard one of his Slavonic dances, number 8 in G minor, from the first of two sets he wrote. Pianists Ana Guijarro and Josu de Solán sharing the bench in that performance in Madrid, Spain, at the Juan March Foundation. I just wanted to say a quick and heartfelt thanks to everyone who's a contributing member to this public radio station. Without your support, we could not do these daily concert tours. 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In a moment, a woman in the boys' club. This is Performance Today from APM.

One of the great French composers of the 1800s was Louise Ferranc. She was a child prodigy as a pianist, and at age 15, she qualified for the Paris Conservatory, where she was permitted to study piano, but was not allowed to join composition classes because she was female. So she took private composition lessons, and in her 20s emerged as one of the most formidable pianists and composers in France. She wrote 3 major symphonies, one of which we're about to hear. She wrote chamber music, volumes of piano solos, some of which became compulsory for piano students at the Paris Conservatory. Oh, and by the way, that Paris Conservatory hired exactly 1 female professor during the entirety of the 19th century. You guessed it, Louise Ferranc. She taught there for 30 years. Here's the Symphony No. 1 by French composer Louise Ferranc, a piece she wrote in 1842. The ensemble Rocco gave this concert in their hometown of Houston. Michelle Merrill conducts.

Wow. What a wonderfully expressive, emotionally complex, and virtuosic 19th century symphony. Was that by Robert Schumann, maybe? Felix Mendelssohn? Franz Schubert. Nope, that was written in 1842 by French composer Louise Farrenc. She was quite well known and respected during her lifetime as a great pianist and composer and professor of music. But after she died in 1875, her work was almost entirely ignored for a century. It's so good to hear her many compositions beginning to get the respect they have always deserved. We just heard the Symphony No. 1 by Louise Farrenc, conductor Michelle Merrill with the Ensemble Rocco in concert in Houston. Our staff here at PT is senior producer Catherine Slusher, producers Megan Oglesby and Kathleen Bradbury, associate producer John Goman, music logger David Kemp, and our classical digital producer is Inez Quanchez. You can explore what Inez and her colleagues on our digital team have been doing when you visit the PT page at yourclassical.org. 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
2: Famous opera singer Amelia Marti has lived for more than 300 years with the help of a life-extending elixir. 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
0: Sometimes, in moments when all feels lost, and you feel like you just can't see your way out of a situation, you often just need one teeny tiny glimmer of hope, even if you have to create it for yourself. When Mozart wrote this work, he was dealing with a lot. Mounting financial troubles and deep personal loss, and in spite of all of it, he created this work that just feels boundless, brilliant, and hopeful. It's his Jupiter Symphony, and it's on the way. I'm Melanie Renata. So glad you're here. This is Music Through the Night.

the Irish Chamber Orchestra serving up the shimmering essence of the Emerald Isle there in Irish composer Thomas D. Kelly's Old Carolyn Sweet in Baroque Style. I'm Melanie Renata with a piece of musical poetry in just a moment. 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

inspired by the essence of Austrian poet Nikolaus Lamau. We have some beautiful art songs here from Fanny Mendelssohn, her 4-liter number 3, opus 8, number 3.

lyrical song without words. Pianist Jennifer Hill with Sammy Mendelsohn's Spoil Leader number 3. A real chill vibe. I'm super glad that you got to have a moment like that, because this next list is a bit of a whirlwind. Mozart's 41st symphony in C major, known as Jupiter, performed for you here by the Prague Chamber Orchestra. I'm Melanie Renata. 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

0: Well, the planet Jupiter is persistently slowing, so why would you get anything less than Mozart's Jupiter Symphony? The 41st in C major, Charles McCarrick at the podium there, conducting the Prague Chamber Orchestra.
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0: Beethoven had many admirers, but only one archduke who became his student, his patron, and a lifelong friend. When Beethoven considered leaving Vienna for a better-paying job, that royal supporter helped persuade him to stay with a generous lifetime stipend. Beethoven returned the loyalty he way that he knew best, with music. And this, his Archduke Piano Trio, is part of that. It's on the way. I'm Melanie Venato. I'm so glad you're here. This is Music Through the Night.

There's a moment of calm set into this hour of music, a work that's quite nearly a prayer. First, a portrait, painted not with brushes but with rhythm, a tribute from Sergio Assad to the great Argentine guitarist Maria Luisa Amigo, commissioned and performed for you here by guitarist Beta Rojas.

just can't let you move through the dark hours of the day without a word for himself. Guitarist Bertha Rojas with Amigo's portrait by Sergio Ortiz. Now, if you want a little more classical guitar, you can find a never-ending stream of guitar through one of our many curated streams at our website, yourclassical.org. If you perhaps prefer a little company with your strings, well, you're in the right place at the right time. Hi there, I'm Melanie Renata. This is Music Through the Night. And this is that moment of calm that I promised you. It's called Prayer and Celebration, and Dr. Reed Thomas is the New Haven Symphony.

crafted as a bit of an homage to Gustav Mahler. And you can feel his essence just floating through it. The New Haven Symphony with Prayer and Celebration by Augusta Reed Thomas. William Boughton at the podium. The mood is going to lift, and it turns pretty joyful in just a minute. I'm Melanie Venata, and this is Music Day Tonight.

Apparently, Ludwig von Beethoven really only had one true composition student, the Archduke Rudolf of Austria. And in a single serious burst of inspiration, he wrote a piece to honor him, and he called it Archduke. It's Beethoven's 7th piano trio in B-flat major, performed for you here at the Beaux-Arts Trio.

0: And that, my friends, was the work that Beethoven performed at a charity concert. His farewell to the stage, as his death must make performance impossible. His 7th piano trio in B-flat major, known as Archduke, performed for you there by the Beethoven Trio.
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5: In a world where our youth have access to the entire world just through the tap of a smartphone, it's perhaps more imperative than ever to ensure that your child is on the right path. 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The group works alongside law enforcement to help kids develop strong leadership skills and upstanding character through a wide variety of sports-centric programs. Together, Noelle and I talk about the struggles that kids today face, why building relationships with law enforcement is absolutely critical, and how teaching good values early on can send a ripple effect through kids' lives. Stay tuned and enjoy the show.
6: Live from NPR News in Washington, I'm Louise Schiavone. The largest housing bill in decades became law overnight without President Trump's signature. As NPR's Stephen Bazaha reports, the law is meant to encourage home building across the country.
7: This law is packed with more than 40 different provisions, and at the heart of it is the idea of boosting the number of houses in the U.S. to decrease the cost to buy a home. The law encourages home building, in part by loosening federal regulations and offering financial carrots to communities that build more homes. It also bans large investors from buying up more than 350 homes, a policy pushed by President Trump. Trump refused to sign the law to protest lawmakers not passing his voter ID election overhaul bill, the Save America Act. He did not veto the housing bill, and it automatically became law 10 days after he received the bill from Congress and did not take any action. Stephen Bazaha, NPR News.
6: Graham Plattner has formally withdrawn from the U.S. Senate race in Maine in the wake of sexual assault allegations, which he's denied. The state's Democratic Party chair, Charlie Dingman, has confirmed on X that a formal process to fill the vacancy is underway.
8: The convention will be fair, representative, and as transparent as possible as we all come together in service of our ultimate goal, defeating Susan Collins and winning this Senate.
6: Their nominating convention is slated for July 25th. Meta says it has removed a new feature allowing users to turn anyone's public photo into an artificial intelligence image. As NPR's Bobby Allen reports, the move follows widespread backlash over privacy and copyright concerns.
9: Meta's AI feature, Muse Image, automatically opted in users, meaning anyone with a public Instagram profile could have their photos turned into AI without their consent. That sparked swift blowback from many users, privacy advocates, and Hollywood, which criticized the AI image maker as a threat to copyright and a person's likeness. One user wrote on X, quote, "Think about what that means. Your kids, your precious moments, your face. Meta feels entitled to it and is betting you won't dig three menus deep to say no." In a statement, Meta said they heard the feedback that the feature missed the mark, saying its intent was to provide a useful creative tool on Instagram. Bobby Allen, PR News.
6: In the southeastern Missouri town of Lesterville, severe flooding Friday led to helicopter evacuations from a summer camp. More than 200 children and staff were lifted by Army National Guard Black Hawk helicopters from Camp Tom Salk. Heavy rains have washed away roads in the surrounding area, even as the forecast called for continued rainfall. Rescues were also underway just south of St. Louis at the Bearcat Getaway Campground near the Black River. Campers there had climbed the roof of a building to escape raging waters when the roof collapsed. There were no reports of fatalities or major injuries. This is NPR News. Spain has advanced to the World Cup semifinals with a 2-1 win over Belgium. Steve Futterman reports from Los Angeles.
10: Spanish fans here in L.A. were ecstatic. The match wasn't decided until the final minutes. Spain, the favorite, jumped out to a 1-0 lead at the 30-minute mark. But just 11 minutes later, Belgium tied it at 1-1. It was the first goal given up by Spain in the entire World Cup. It stayed that way until the 88th minute. That's when Mikel Merino kicked a rebound shot into the net for the win. David Lafado traveled here from Barcelona.
11: We feel that Spain has the best team in Europe and in the world. We are going to win the World Cup.
10: That may be easier said than done. Next up for Spain, a semifinal match against the top-performing team in the World Cup, France. For NPR News, I'm Steve Futterman at the World Cup in Los Angeles.
6: Six World Cup teams are left standing later today. Norway plays England at Hard Rock Stadium in Miami Gardens. Tonight, Argentina plays Switzerland at Arrowhead Stadium in Kansas City. Ticket prices are still over $1,000, but down from previous highs. Ticket resale site TickPick has tonight's Norway-England game at roughly $2,000 a ticket, down from almost $4,000. At Wimbledon, Jannik Sinner is still in the hunt for a repeat of his championship after beating seven-time winner Novak Djokovic Friday. He'll be playing Alexander Zverev, who won the French Open in Paris. I'm Louise Giovanni, NPR News, Washington.
12: 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Other contributors include the estate of Joan B. Kroc, whose bequest serves as an enduring investment in the future of public radio and seeks to help NPR produce programming that meets the highest standards of public service in journalism and cultural expression.
5: Welcome to In Focus, presented by IRFC Public Media. I'm Justin Breckenridge, and on this week's episode, we sit down with Noelle Duvall of the Martin County Police Athletic League. The group works in tandem with the Sheriff's Office to set young minds on the right path through a huge span of programs largely focused on sports. Noelle, welcome.
13: Thank you. Appreciate you having me here, Justin.
5: So, just starting off very basic, for listeners out there who may not be familiar with you guys, what do you do?
13: So we're the Police Athletic League, and we work with youth through leadership and athletic programs.
5: Police Athletic Leagues exist all across the country. So how did the one in Martin County find its origin?
13: Well, I started it back in 2017. I had a boxing fitness gym, and we had a large youth program in there. And I really was inspired by the 2016 probably Olympics, where I saw youth competing for the gold medal to represent our country. And I said to my wife, well, how cool would it be to take one of our kids in our program and put them in the Olympics? And she's like, well, do it. So I did a lot of research and figured out a police athletic league was the best route to go. In order to do that, we had to have some type of agreement with the law enforcement agencies. I knew the sheriff, William Snyder, at the time. He was actually a member of my boxing gym. So it was kind of an easy layup. We went, we met, and we agreed to do this thing and move forward. And then from there, I was introduced to one of his captains who was worked for Don King for a few years. So he had a huge boxing background. And then from there, we were introduced to John Ruiz, who's a two-time heavyweight champion of the world for boxing. Within a week, we started the Martin County Police Athletic League with a boxing program.
5: That's so cool. And 15 years is a pretty impressive amount of time. So how would you say it's grown and evolved since those early days?
13: We really started with a boxing program. And then from there, we moved into a leadership program because I thought the kids needed some mentorship and guidance on top of just doing boxing as a sport. The leadership program really, really took off and got some legs in 2019. And we partnered with the District 19 court, so we ended up becoming a diversion program for youth who were getting in trouble. So the youth were sanctioned to come to our program for 16 weeks. We do 16 leadership principles with the youth, and we really started seeing a change in the kids' behavior, the way they were acting, and the decisions they were making in life. And we really watched the first group of kids' lives transform within 8 weeks out of the 16 weeks. And then from there, our leadership program really, really took off.
5: That's great. And, you know, let's talk about the kids that come into the program, right? Because it's part of the organization. So what are those kids that you're really trying to reach?
13: Well, we reach all kinds of kids. We don't really have any limitations of who can come into PAL and participate in any of our programs. Our athletic programs are open to anyone. We have a boxing fitness program, boxing competition program. We have a golf program. We also have soccer. It's in hiatus right now because the field's getting redone, but as soon as that's done, we'll be back on track. And we also have a drumline program. So those programs are open to everyone and anyone. Our leadership program is open to all youth, and it's all male and female, all of our programs. And we have diversion program. So we have a diversion program that runs through the courts. Now that's just strictly assigned from the courts, and it's our job to get those kids back on track, making better decisions. And then we also have a program that runs in all the schools in Martin County. So we go and work with all the kids that might be having disciplinary issues in schools. We have a mobile unit that goes to the school. We exhaust their body, we tame their mind, and we give them those same 16 leadership principles at the school level as well. So we're really transforming and taking a different approach as pouring into the kids as mentors and leaders so that they can become better decision makers in their lives. Because really, it really just comes down to these kids making better decisions so they can get back on track and be healthy, productive leaders of the future.
5: Fantastic. Thank you. And so it kind of goes about saying, right, that a big part of

0: It just comes down to these kids making better decisions so they can get back on track and be healthy, productive leaders of the future.
1: Fantastic. Thank you. And so it kind of goes without saying, right, that a big part of a police athletic league is law enforcement. So what role do they actually play within your organization?
0: So we've got a lot of sheriff deputies that volunteer in the boxing program and the leadership and mentorship program. And then our summer camp program is really heavily focused on public safety programs. So it's heavily with the fire department and the sheriff's department. So we run 4 days a week where they're getting all kinds of different aspects and different kind of skill sets that are involved with becoming a sheriff's deputy, the different programs that they offer within the sheriff's department, and we're exposing all these middle school kids to different type of career paths. So it's really cool to have the K-9 come and do a demonstration. We go do CSI at the sheriff's office. And the sheriff's office also participates and puts on the trunk or treat every year. So that's a really big thing, and we're excited for that as well.
1: Elaborating more on that, why do you think it's important for youth to develop these positive relationships with law enforcement in the community?
0: It's important that it's not only that youth have a positive relationship with law enforcement, but just adults in general. We've seen a lot of youth, you know, over the past few years where there's just a lack of respect for elders and authority, the law enforcement in schools all over the place. So we're really trying to emphasize that these people are here to help you and guide you and help you make better decisions, and that these people are humans. They're just regular people like you and I. Just because they're doing their job and you got in trouble because you did something that was against the law doesn't mean that they are a bad person. They're just doing their job. They have families to go home to. Some of them have kids that are the same age as yours. But it's really, really important, again, that we really focus on helping these kids make good choices in their lives that lead to positive careers and lives later on.
1: So we've alluded to it a couple times now about, like, speaking on, you know, more troubled teenagers that end up in the program. How does PAL help work to address those?
0: We go back to our leadership principles, our 16 leadership principles. We have all our mentors, our leadership program, and all of our mentors in our programs. We meet kids where they are. We meet them in their times of need, in their times of struggle. When nobody else is there for them, that's where we step in. We step in and we mentor them. We give them decision-making lessons and skills so that when they get approached in another time in the future and they have to make a difficult decision, now they have those tools to make the right decisions to guide them on a better path to life.
1: Fantastic, thank you. And, you know, sports are the bread and butter of PAL. So how do those structured activities help become tools for them in guiding them to that end goal that you mentioned?
0: So it's really important to understand in life that failure is not necessarily a bad thing. And when you're in sports and you're competing and you lose a game or you lose a match, it's important to take that as a learn and not a loss. So every time we fail, we have to fail forward and learn from all of those mistakes. So sports play an integral part. Also, sports and athletics are really important to be able to push yourself physically, to know that your body and your mind can do more than you think at that point in time. And the more you push yourself, the better you're going to be at getting physically fit, but being able to deal with stress and pressure and the things that come in life. Those pressure points during training prepare you for those days when they come in life.
1: Wonderful. And, you know, at the beginning, we did talk about the change that you see in these youth. So what are some of those changes that you notice once they start getting really integrated into the program?
0: I would say the biggest thing is their self-confidence increases. A lot of what we see is the timidness and the shyness of the kids that come in. And through the athletic programs, they build their physical fitness up, which builds self-confidence. But also through the leadership lessons and the programs that we do, we're giving these kids the opportunity to open up their minds to the potential that they have inside and how they're going to be able to grow and become better people. And you just really see them open up and be true to who they are, because they stop following the bad influences in their life. They make choices to separate themselves from those people and those things. The change is just so dramatic. You can talk to any of our mentors, and in the 16 weeks that these kids have to be with us, by like week 6 and 8, you start seeing the change. And these kids just start changing, and they're high-fiving the coaches and like, hey, what's going on? And, you know, from somebody that comes in and doesn't speak for 6 weeks, all of a sudden they're the biggest chatterboxes and opening up. It's an amazing change to watch.
1: At the beginning, you mentioned that it all started with a boxing program. So why is boxing

0: boxing become such an important part for your organization?
1: At the core, that's just really where I had a boxing background, and I really didn't know how to do anything else but boxing at the time for sports, so that's just why it started in the partnership with the Sheriff's Department, and then bringing in, you know, John Reeves, the two-time heavyweight champion of the world. It was just a fit, and then we slowly added other sports programs. But we're not a sports program. Like, we don't have, like, the giant football and cheerleading and basketball things. We're not interested in that. We like the unique sports. We like the drumline is so much fun. We love watching those kids in our drumline program prepare for what's to come in high school band. And it's just great to watch these kids evolve in different programs and different activities that we offer.
0: Great. And just one more question about boxing, actually. So some people hear boxing and I think they only just think of fighting, right? So what values do you think are emphasized in the program?
1: Well, the boxing fitness program really emphasizes your own personal conditioning and strength. Like, those kids are working out. They have to run, they have to jump rope, they have to be able to do push-ups and calisthenics and sit-ups, lunges, jumps, burpees, box jumps, all of those things before they even start the actual boxing routines. And then when we start the boxing routines, a lot of boxing is about technique. You know, we start with footwork. We heavily focus on footwork, getting these kids' footwork situated and ready to go. We actually have football players that come do our boxing program in the off season just to get their footwork and agility up to speed so that they're faster on the field. It plays a big role in what we do. So it's not about hitting and punching all the time. It's just about the physical conditioning and learning the sport of boxing without being hit or hitting anyone else.
0: And, you know, as you've mentioned, you guys aren't just a sports organization. You're about, you know, character and leadership. And so why are those qualities something that you pursue as an organization?
1: I think that's the most important part, is who you are and who you develop yourself into. You know, our biggest leadership lessons are all about resilience and forgiveness. And those are the things that you're going to encounter throughout your whole entire life, no matter your age, your ethnicity, your income value, your status in life. All of those choices are always going to be a part of your life. So it's better for us to instill those values into the kids early on and have them be able to have those tools and insights to make those decisions they need to make.
0: And so you guys are all about making better choices at the end of the day. So how do you guys help prepare the youth for things like peer pressure or stuff like that?
1: You know, I think pressure is such a valuable tool to be able to understand and work through. And like I said, the combination of the leadership program with those leadership principles and the athletics, that's the pressure that we're giving those kids on the back end. Because when reality strikes, they understand what pressure is. They understand that they can still think in a pressure situation. They can still make clean choices in a pressure situation. So that's what we're preparing these kids for.
0: Wonderful. And as part of the leadership curriculum, I believe you guys teach about, you know, substance abuse and stuff like that. So why is that a core part of the curriculum?
1: I think nowadays, with all the accessibility to drugs and things that are just not appropriate for youth, it's up to us to prevent and educate the youth on all these things. We are heavily focused on vaping and how bad vaping is for the kids, and the THC and the drug use and the opioid pandemic that's happening everywhere. So for us to teach the dangers of these things and the side effects and what could happen if you partake in any of these drugs or substances is really, really important, because the health side effects of this are damaging. The vaping, the kids are getting popcorn lungs at the ages of 16 and 17. And we've had, I think, 12 cases this year where youth were vaping with THC as young as 10 years old.
0: You mentioned the drumline program earlier. I was curious to learn a little bit more about that. So what exactly is that?
1: So we just get the kids on the drums. A lot of kids in middle school join the band program, but there's a limited amount of spots for drums, right? There's maybe five or six. So those spots fill up really fast, and kids really want to do drums. So we thought about starting this drumline program. It's our fifth year. And what we do is we give the kids the opportunity to just do drums and percussion only. And a lot of them get to practice their skill set and prepare all through middle school, so that when they go to try out the high school band, they've got a better opportunity and they're more focused. And their skill set's a lot higher than the average person who's going into that. And it's a lot of fun. The kids participate. They play. We go to assisted living facilities and the drumline will go play there. And it's great to watch these people live. set up when we show up.
0: Yeah, that sounds super interesting. Thank you. You know, we've talked so much about your involvement in guiding these children to making better choices and leadership and all that good stuff. But let's talk about the parents' involvement. So how important is parents and family involvement in their success as part of your organization?
1: Yeah, well, the parents are everything. I mean, the parents are the ones that are spending a lot of time with their kids. They're influencing their youth because the kids are going to look up to their parents as role models. So whatever the parents are doing, it's most likely that that's what the kid is going to interpret and take on themselves is, you know, this is how I need to act and everything else like that. So it's really important. We've actually developed a little parent portal on our YouTube page, and we have, you know, 13 different parenting lessons and videos for parents to learn more about parenting and dealing with kids in certain situations. So the parent involvement is very, very important to us because we only have the kids for a certain amount of time. So we really can't change too much. You know, they have to go back to their natural environments and be able to adapt. And that's why we really focus on making these kids as strong and leaders as we possibly can so that when they get in the back into the environment, whether they're good or bad, they still have those tools needed to survive.
0: And what are some of the ways that parents can support their child as they go through this program?
1: Well, the biggest thing is to get them to us. Make sure you get the kids to our programs every week. That's the big thing. We do a lot of community service projects where we ask the families to come and join us. We do house cleanings and house refurbishments. We just did one last month for a veteran out in Indian Town, so that was exciting and fun. And it was great to see the parents show up with the kids and, you know, pick up a brush and just help a veteran out. Things like that is a really important piece that we need from the parents to show up when they need us.
0: And, you know, just a few moments ago, we spoke about a healthy amount of pressure that can actually help benefit a child. But there is too much of a good thing. And so how do you encourage parents to keep on encouraging their kids and pushing them to be the best that they can without putting too much pressure on them?
1: Yeah, there's definitely a balance between making sure your kid succeeds and making sure your kid is competitive. And, you know, we see a lot of parents pouring into them for sports and academics and things of that sort. And there's definitely a balance. It's just recognizing the best thing is to understand and recognize your youth and your child to figure out where their tipping points are. And if you see the pressure getting too high and the stress getting too high, know to take a step back. And it's like, oh, let's take a breather day and let's go do something different and do something fun to decompress and to just unplug and just, you know, be able to recognize those signs is really important.
0: And just out of curiosity, once a child leaves your program, do you guys have any way of getting in contact, following up and, you know, keeping connected?
1: We do try to stay connected as much as possible. We have an annual Christmas party every year, and we always try to get kids that have graduated out to come back because after they turn 18, they become adults. And most of them go on with their successful lives, so we would like to have the alumni come back and talk to the kids. And if there's any speaking opportunities for them to come and speak to the kids, we always encourage that. A lot of the kids that come through our diversion program come back as mentors and mentor the younger kids as they come up, same with the boxing, drumline, and soccer programs. They're all, a lot of those are run by kids that have gone through the program already and now mentors for the younger kids.
0: And I want to move on now to talking about how people can support you, whether it's volunteering or through donations. However, if there is a listener out there right now who wants to get involved, but maybe they don't have a kid, what can they do?
1: There's definitely lots of ways to help. We are always looking for volunteers to help with specific programs. We definitely need money to keep our organization running. You know, we are partnered with the Sheriff's Department. We don't get any financial support from them or any local tax dollars that go to run our establishment. So it's through our fundraisers and general donations from people that really want to support what we do. All that can be found on our website. And then we have a bunch of events that we do every year that actually help bring money in as well.
0: Wonderful. And let's talk about some of those volunteer opportunities. What are some of those things that people might be doing if they do volunteer?
1: So we're always looking for coaches for boxing. So we have two locations for boxing, one in Palm City and we have one in Indian Town. We always need bodies to help coach there. And you don't have to be boxing savvy, just enough to know, you know, we always have different stations, so any kind of athletic coach can help in those scenarios. When soccer gets rocked and rolling, we'll definitely need some help on the field for soccer. And the leadership, mentorship piece, we're always looking for positive, strong mentors to help lead and mentor those kids in those programs.
0: to related to that, I was also going to ask about what are some of the skills slash expertise that you guys are really looking for from the community?
1: On the volunteer basis?
0: Yeah, on the volunteer basis.
1: Yeah, the best thing is just you've got to care enough to want to help change people's lives.
0: Just one more question about community support, and this is more broad, I guess. So why would you say that community support is so critical for your organization?
1: You know, the backbone of what we do is helping the community, helping these kids strive to make their culture better, improve the culture in the community, and to improve the families and the overall structure of what Martin County offers. And the only way we could do that is through community support, like you said, you know, the volunteers and the people that donate to the cause. It costs a lot of money to run the programs that we run, to keep the doors open and the lights on. And these kids, they don't pay any money. All of our leadership programs are free of no charge, and all of our athletic programs are $75 a year, and they can do as many athletic programs as they want. So there's really little to no charge, and we're able to do that because of people that really support our programs financially.
0: Thank you so much. And you know, you mentioned events a couple moments ago. You guys actually do have an event coming up somewhat soon in July, Christmas in July event. So tell me a little bit about that.
1: We do. So every year we do Operation Nutcracker, which is a really, really fun holiday event where people can purchase a nutcracker for $100, take it home and decorate it any way they want. And then they bring it back to PAL in December for the event, and we auction those off to raise money for our kids' programs. So we're kicking it off this year early in July. So we're having a Christmas in July event where people can come and participate in a little cocktail party, purchase your nutcrackers. You can do sponsorships for the program. And we also have a community sponsorship opportunity where for $250, you can help us purchase 50 small nutcrackers. We call them mini nutcrackers. And we deliver those to assisted living facilities during the holidays. Last year, we delivered 500 of those nutcrackers across 8 different assisted living facilities. And all the kids come to the assisted living facility and personally hand them out. And it's so great to just watch these people, like, fill up with joy when the kids hand them this little nutcracker that they pay me.
0: That's super cool. And where is the event at in July?
1: In July, it's going to be at Blooming Freedom in Palm City.
0: A part of a saying that's at PAL is that PAL saves lives. So what does that mean for you, and what does that mean for the organization?
1: You know, a lot of these kids get on the wrong path, make a wrong decision, and anywhere else in life, that could be the end-all be-all for them because they made that wrong decision. But at PAL, we're the ones that are giving them that second opportunity, that second chance. So for me, being able to pour into these kids and mentor these kids and walk alongside of them in their path as they grow, that's how they're saving lives. Because we're getting these kids to understand who they are, how valuable they are, and how much of a change they can make in their own life.
0: Wonderful. Well, like I said, I have no more questions for you. Thank you so much for coming on In Focus.
1: Thank you. Appreciate it.
0: We've been talking to Noel Duvall of the Martin County Police Athletic League, a local nonprofit dedicated to providing kids with the tools they need to succeed and keep them away from negative influences. They offer their kids a wide variety of sport-centered programs, which build bonds and teach valuable lessons. Thank you for listening, and join us again next week for another edition of In Focus, presented by IRSC Public Media.
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flutist Sally Walker and some incredibly talented friends, with Boccherini's Third Sweet Quintet in C Major. 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I'm Melanie Renato, and you and I head to the ballet in just a moment.

In order to keep money rolling in and to keep his name in the public sphere while he had a little solemn totalitarianism, Shostakovich crafted works like this, Valley Suite No. 1.

0: borrowing a plethora of melodies from his early ballets. That was the ballet suite number one from Dmitri Shostakovich. Dmitri Kipienko conducting the Frankfurt Radio Symphony.
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2: Famous opera singer Emilia Marti has lived for more than 300 years with the help of a life-extending elixir. 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I'm Lisa Flynn, and we're headed to London's Royal Opera House for Leo Janáček's enigmatic The Macropolis Affair. 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

everyone. My name is Bill Cromwell, and we're together on the third floor for 3 hours of great classical music, specifically a three-hour mix of choral, vocal, and instrumental music that I bring you each and every week. Quite a show today, with more than the usual number of selections, including choral works from Taverner, Finzi, Gesualdo, Thompson, and Brahms, instrumental pieces from C.P.E. Bach, Bachmaninoff, and Schubert, as well as compositions for voice by J.S. Bach and Clara Schumann, the latter coming up in just a few minutes from now. I've had so much music come in over these last months, and I'm keen to share it with you. Most everything we'll hear today is new to the Third Floor Library. We begin with choral music, as we always do on the third floor, and a composer new to the program, Erix Eschenvalds, born in Latvia in 1977, and one of the most sought-after artists in the classical music world today. I just got this recording into the third floor library, and there's a little story attached. A pile of 5 discs arrived in the mail last week from none other than Hyperion Records, at the direction of conductor Stephen Layton himself, the director of English choirs such as Polyphony, the Holst Choir, and the ensemble we're about to hear, the choir of Trinity College, Cambridge. I received a very kind note from Mr. Layton, and I'm delighted to play much more music from this gifted choir master. This recording we'll be exploring over the next weeks and months features the work of the aforementioned Erix Eschenvalds, and here now one of his most popular motets, O Salutaris Ostia. O saving victim who opens the gate of heaven. Oppressive war threatens. Give strength, bring help. To the Lord three and one be eternal glory, who shall give to us life without end in his land. Erix Eschenvalds, O Salutaris Ostia, performed by the choir of Trinity College, Cambridge, directed by Stephen Layton, with Rachel Ambrose Evans and Hannah Partridge, soprano soloists. I'm Bill Cromwell, and we're together on the third floor. Let's begin.

Music by contemporary Latvian composer Eriks Eschenvalds to begin our time together on the third floor. His motet, O Salutaris Ostia. We heard Rachel Ambrose Evans and Hannah Partridge, the lovely soprano soloists there, with the choir of Trinity College, Cambridge, directed by Stephen Layton. Thank you to Mr. Layton and Hyperion Records for getting me those discs a few weeks back. Welcome additions to the third floor library. Music now of Antonio Vivaldi and his Alla Rustica Concerto, a rustic concerto, perhaps based on a local dance tune. And if you are of a certain age and know the Bob Fosse quasi-documentary picture, All That Jazz, you might recognize this music as Roy Scheider, who plays Mr. Fosse, gets himself revived each morning after his various bits and pieces of debauchery the night before, and looks in the mirror as the music's playing and says, "It's showtime, folks." So here again, the Alla Rustica Concerto from Antonio Vivaldi with the Academy of Ancient Music, directed by Christopher Hogwood.

a short concerto in G major from Vivaldi, Alla Rustica, a rustic concerto. We heard the Academy of Ancient Music, conducted by Christopher Hogwood. Did that jar any memories of that movie I mentioned from 1979, I want to say, Bob Fosse's All That Jazz with Roy Scheider and Jessica Lange? Lieder now from Clara Schumann with text from Heinrich Heine. I stood in dark dreams, gazing at her picture, and the beloved face secretly began to come to life. A wondrous smile formed around her lips, and her eyes gleamed as if brimming with melancholy tears. Mine also flowed down my cheek, and alas, I cannot believe that I have lost you. We'll hear Corliss Uecker, soprano, with Joanne Polk accompanying on the piano. Music of Clara Schumann on the third floor.

I stood in dark dreams. Lieder from Clara Schumann with text from Heinrich Heine. We heard Corliss Uecker, soprano, with Joanne Polk accompanying on the piano. Music so far today for choir, orchestra, and piano and voice we just heard. Let's return to instrumental music now, and this hour's featured work, the cello concerto in B-flat major from C.P.E. Bach. We'll hear Honor Bijlsma cello with the orchestra of the Age of Enlightenment, conducted by Gustav Leonhardt.

honor Bylsma, was the cellist there? In music of C.P.E. Bach, his cello concerto in B-flat major. And she played with the Orchestra of the Age of Enlightenment, conducted by Gustav Leonhardt. I've been playing music, choral music, of Brahms from a recording I recently got in. And this is the last of those works, Nani, Opus 82, completed in 1881, and it means lament. A lament for the passing of beauty. Text from Friedrich von Schiller. We'll hear the Warsaw Philharmonic Choir and the Warsaw Philharmonic Orchestra, directed by Antoni Witte.

Beautiful music from Brahms on the third floor, a lament for the passing of beauty. We heard the Warsaw Philharmonic Choir, Warsaw Philharmonic Orchestra, all conducted by Antony Witt. Quickly now to music of Rachmaninoff, played by Rachmaninoff. Daisies, then a musical moment in E-flat minor.

0: concluding the first hour of the program on this week's edition of The Third Floor, music of Rachmaninoff, played by Sergei Rachmaninoff. I'm Bill Cromwell, host of the program. I do hope you can stay with me into hour number two. Choral music from Finzi coming up, a cantata from J.S. Bach, piano music of Schubert, and motets from Gesualdo. Please stay tuned.
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Bill Cromwell back with you for hour number two of The Third Floor, and a very loaded program this week, all the way up to 15 different selections. I'm so glad you could be with me as we enjoy this fine classical music. Kicking off the first hour of the program, we heard music from contemporary Latvian composer Eriks Eschenvalds. I mentioned the new additions to the Third Floor Library I received from Stephen Layton and Hyperion Records. We return to that same group, the choir of Trinity College, Cambridge, but a different recording, this time featuring the works of British composer Gerald Finzi, who lived from 1901 to 1956, and his anthem, Welcome, Sweet and Sacred Feast, with text from the 17th century and Henry Vaughan. Welcome, sweet and sacred feast, welcome life. Dead I was and deep in trouble, but grace and blessings came with thee so rife that they have quickened even dry stubble. Again, music of Gerald Finzi on the Third Floor with the choir of Trinity College, Cambridge, Asher Oliver playing the organ here, and it's all conducted by Stephen Layton.

Welcome, Sweet and Sacred Feast. Music from Gerald Finzi. Stephen Layton leading the choir of Trinity College, Cambridge, with Asher Oliver playing the organ. A cantata from J.S. Bach now. And the first verse from it comes from a hymn from 1640. Behold, dear God, how my enemies with whom I must always battle are so cunning and powerful that they can with ease subdue me. Lord, if thy grace does not sustain me, the devil, flesh, and world will plunge me into misery. We'll hear Sally Bruce Payne alto, James Gilchrist tenor, Peter Harvey bass, with the Monteverdi Choir and the English Baroque soloists on period instruments, conducted by John Elliott Gardner.

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cantata from Bach on the third floor. Lovely singing from the Monteverdi Choir with the English Baroque soloists and other soloists, including Sally Bruce Payne alto, James Gilchrist tenor, Peter Harvey bass, all conducted by John Elliott Gardner. Been exploring a 7-disc set of Schubert's complete piano music for four hands, and we'll hear Fantasia in F minor right now. The Fantasia in F minor, again by Schubert, published posthumously, one of Schubert's most important works for more than one pianist, and one of his most important piano works altogether. He composed it in 1828, the last year of his life, and dedicated it to his pupil, Caroline Esterhazy, with whom it was rumored he was in love. We'll hear Jarrettal and Andreas Grüthausen pianos.

Fantasia in F minor from Franz Schubert. Music for the piano for four hands. We heard Yara Tal and Andreas Gruthausen. To wrap up the second hour of this week's episode of The Third Floor, music from Carlo Gesualdo and Nocturno Responsorium. We'll hear numbers 1 through 3 right now with the Hilliard Ensemble, directed by Paul Hillier.

0: Nocturno Responsorium, music from Carlo Gesualdo. We heard the Hilliard Ensemble, conducted by Paul Hillier. Lots more music to come in the final hour of the program, including a symphony from Haydn, a polonaise from Telemann, and choral music from Randall Thompson, coming up in just a few moments. I'm Bill Cromwell, your host and listening companion. Please stay tuned.
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Stephen Layton once again, beginning the final hour of the third floor, but this time with a different choir. The highly regarded ensemble, Polyphony. From another recording I received from Mr. Layton and Hyperion Records, featuring, this time, American music. I'm Bill Cromwell, and we're on the third floor for great classical music. Enjoy now this well-known work from American composer Randall Thompson, Alleluia, performed by Polyphony, directed by Stephen Layton.

Music from Randall Thompson on the third floor and his Alleluia, beautifully performed by Polyphony, conducted by Stephen Layton. Music from Francis Chagrin right now and his Renaissance Suite, composed in 1969. We'll hear the Royal Ballet Symphonia, directed by Gavin Sutherland.

piece composed in 1969 called Renaissance Suite from Francis Chagrin. We heard the Royal Ballet Sinfonia conducted by Gavin Sutherland. The feature work coming up in a few minutes from Franz Joseph Haydn, but first, a short Lord's Prayer from John Tavener with the boys and girls of Winchester Cathedral Choir, George Castle Organ, directed by Andrew Lumsden.

setting of the Lord's Prayer from John Tavener, featuring the boys and girls of the Winchester Cathedral Choir, George Castle Organ, directed by Andrew Lumsden. The featured work now on the third floor in this final hour, and music of Franz Joseph Haydn. His symphony number 44 in E minor, called the Trauer Symphony, and that word means mourning. And it got its nickname after Haydn requested that the adagio of this symphony be played at his funeral. And that will be the third movement in this symphony number 44. We'll hear Donald Runicles leading the BBC Scottish Symphony Orchestra.

strong performance from the BBC Scottish Symphony Orchestra conducted by Donald Runicles. And that symphony from Franz Joseph Haydn, number 44 in E minor, the Trauer Symphony, meaning mourning, because Haydn had requested that the Adagio be played at his funeral. Music of Telemann now, and his Concerto Polonaise in B-flat major. We'll hear Musica Antiqua Köln, conducted by Reinhard Goebel.

Georg Philipp Telemann's Concerto Polonaise in B-flat major with the Musica Antiqua Köln conducted by Reinhard Goerbel to end our time nearly on the third floor.

we manage to get it all in this week? Yes, I believe we did. 15 selections from 15 different composers representing choral, vocal, and instrumental classical music from around the world and across the centuries. We enjoyed a symphony, at least one concerto, could have been two, I think, a cantata, a suite, some lieder, motets, anthems, and music for solo piano. 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And welcome listeners from WHQR in Wilmington, North Carolina. So very pleased to have you all tuning in. The third floor is made possible in part by a grant from the Pennsylvania Council for the Arts and is a production of WRGG 93.7, Greencastle, Pennsylvania. I'm Bill Cromwell, producer and host of the third floor and your listening companion. Thanks for joining me for great classical music. And I do hope to see you next week for another mix of choral, vocal, and instrumental classical music. Until next time.

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1: Famous opera singer Amelia Marti has lived for more than 300 years with the help of a life-extending elixir. But as she desperately tries to renew the formula, she must confront the emptiness of her unnaturally long life. I'm Lisa Flynn, and we're headed to London's Royal Opera House for Leo Janáček's enigmatic The Macropolis Affair. I hope you'll be listening.
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0: This is SymphonyCast from APM, American Public Media. I'm Steve Seal. We're at Orchestra Hall, Minneapolis, with the Minnesota Orchestra. While Minnesota is today a very diverse place, its Scandinavian founding is certainly well known. So while it hasn't been intentional, the fact that the last two music directors of the Minnesota Orchestra have been respectively a native Finn and a native Dane is something that's definitely not inappropriate given this state's history and its embrace of its northern ethos. Finnish conductor Osmo Venska, who led the orchestra from 2003 to 2022, was well known for, among many things, his command of the music of Jean Sibelius. But when Danish conductor Thomas Sundegaard took the reins of the orchestra in 2023, he originated an annual series that would shine a light on all of Scandinavia. And since its inception, the orchestra's new Nordic Soundscapes Festival has been a huge hit. It's not only sold lots of tickets, but earned raves from critics, too, including glowing reviews 2 years in a row now on the front page of the arts section of the Wall Street Journal. The winning formula that Maestro Sundegaard has hit upon? A base of Nordic favorites from the giants of Norwegian, Swedish, Danish, and Finnish music, plus a mix of lesser-known works and new music, in some cases premieres from living Scandinavians. Top it all off with a bevy of Scandinavian craft cocktails on offer as attendees browse the special Nordic marketplace in the lobby before the concerts and during intermission, and you've got a recipe for an immersive experience that can't miss. For this concert, the orchestra welcomes the return of a favorite son who was a mere teenager when he made his debut on this stage at Symphony Ball back in 1993. Violinist James Innes has been back many times since, and this Minneapolis audience will no doubt be thrilled to have him play the Violin Concerto by Jean Sibelius as one of the showcase works of this year's Nordic Soundscapes Festival. And the Minnesota music scene's favorite Dane, Thomas Sundegaard, will invite us to embrace the first symphony by Carl Nielsen, one of Denmark's heroes, imbued with Danish flavor and early hints of the composer's distinctive style. Plus, we'll get a new work, a composition written by a well-established force in the conducting field, the Finn Esa-Pekka Salonen. A Scandinavian sonic adventure just ahead from the Minnesota Orchestra's Nordic Soundscapes Festival. Welcome to APM's Symphony Cast. If most classical music fans are familiar with the name Esa-Pekka Salonen, it's in his capacity as a conductor, a very high-ranking one, with tons of notable recordings to his credit, leading the likes of the San Francisco Symphony, Swedish Radio Symphony Orchestra, and others. But he's also an accomplished composer, and our concert will open with one of his works. The title is Nyx, N-Y-X, known as the Goddess of the Night in Greek mythology. Salonen has talked about how her backstory is a bit murky, and he says there are different versions of the tale of her genesis. In the end, Salonen sees her as a volatile personality. In other words, one minute she's gentle, and then a sudden outburst might follow. Does conductor Thomas Sundegaard think Salonen has captured that in this music?
1: Oh yeah. This is a composer that knows what he's doing. And he's very fond of the Greek mythology. The first piece I did of him was Five Images After Sappho, which is among one of those movements. Is he's also describing the night with very few instruments, actually, with low gongs and celeste and glockenspiel and triangle. And it's a little bit the same here. It's a color that Esa-Pekka has in his mind when he describes something that's to do with the darker hours of the day or of the night. And it's very dramatic at some point. It's actually incredibly loud at times. And right towards the end, there's a section that really has the kind of harshness, rhythmical structure that reminds you a little bit of Rite of Spring. which have this earthy, this very soilish kind of character. And then it's not fast, slow necessarily, but he's used the clarinet as a soloist in the piece. The goddess, I can imagine. So there's a big, big clarinet solo. You can also tell that it's a composer that knows about the horn, because the horns have a lot to play in this piece. It's a very, very exciting for me to come back to Esa-Pekka's music again.
0: Now coming out on stage here at Orchestra Hall Minneapolis is music director Thomas Sundegaard to lead the Minnesota Orchestra in Nyx by Esa-Pekka Salonen.

0: Nyx, the Greek goddess of the knife. Her moods mercurial, moving from passionate to violent to, in the end, almost whimsical in that final moment. We've heard Nyx by Esa Pekka Salonen. Thomas Sundergaard led the Minnesota Orchestra here at Orchestra Hall, Minneapolis. We're at the Minnesota Orchestra's Nordic Soundscapes Festival this week on Symphony Cast, a celebration of Scandinavian composers old and new. I'm Steve Seal. Our program continues now with two well-known names in the Nordic classical pantheon. A little later, we'll be treated to the first symphony by the Dane, Carl Nielsen. But first, arguably the preeminent Scandinavian violin concerto in the classical repertoire, the concerto in D minor of Jean Sibelius. And to perform as soloist, violinist James Ennis is here. He's a long-standing friend of the orchestra and a favorite of Minneapolis audiences. He made his debut as a teen here back in the 1990s, and today he is a Grammy-winning performer who has played with major orchestras around the world, but an especially big star here in America and in his native Canada, where he's a regular with the Toronto, Montreal, and Vancouver symphony orchestras. For Ennis, the Sibelius Concerto is a particular love, and he says that just reflects the place it holds in the hearts of listeners worldwide, a work that reveals its charms quite literally from its opening notes.
1: I think one of the reasons this piece has been such a favorite of audiences is that it doesn't sound like anything else. The beginning of this piece is just so striking, as you have the violins in this oscillating pattern where they're not in the same pattern. You know, you have one violinist going dee-da-dee-da-dee-da, and the one next to them going da-dee-da-dee-da-dee. So it's all kind of, it's creating this amazing atmosphere. And the violin comes in, it's not a whisper, and it's certainly not a shout. It's just sort of this voice that appears with this very, very long line, and the violin plays uninterrupted without a single rest for kind of a long time, spinning this phrase, sort of like when someone gets going telling a story and they're not exactly sure how to begin and they use a lot of words to get to their point, maybe what I'm doing right now. But then, of course, the violin does play in a more or less continuous way for several minutes, including a mini cadenza for the solo violin, and the orchestra stops entirely. So it's quite an unusual opening. You think, in contrast to really the great violin concerti that had preceded it historically, pieces like Brahms or Schumann or Beethoven, pieces with these lengthy introductions without the violin. And in this one, the violin gets going right away. It's got something to say from the very start.
0: Violinist James Ennis. The unusual and evocative opening of this piece is just a tiny part of it, of course, in a work that's quite long by violin concerto standards. And its third movement is equally a joy for this violinist.
1: Well, the last movement is, I mean, it's one of the best parts about being a violin soloist is getting to play this last movement. There's nothing quite like it. It's got so much energy. It's got so much swagger to it. You know, it is, this piece is very difficult. I mean, in the violin world, it's known to be one of the really, really challenging pieces. Sibelius was himself a violinist and a good violinist, but by all accounts, not a great violinist. And I sometimes joke with some of my friends and colleagues in the solo violin world that's a dangerous kind of composer, because they know how the instrument works and they feel like, well, in theory, you could do this. You know, sometimes when you have someone who's a great violinist, they actually don't write the hardest music for the violin because they know what works really idiomatically. It's someone who thinks about, you know, well, maybe I can't do this, but I'm sure someone could. but he wanted to be a great violin soloist, and I mean, I'm sure he must have played very beautifully in his own way, but I think we're all lucky that he wasn't, you know, just another nice violin player. He turned his attention to leaving us these amazing gifts.
0: Violinist James Ennis coming out onto the stage now here at Orchestra Hall, Minneapolis. followed by music director Thomas Sundegaard, who will lead the Minnesota Orchestra here at the orchestra's Nordic Soundscapes Festival in the Violin Concerto in D Minor by Jean Sibelius.

0: Violinist James Ennis with the Minnesota Orchestra, led by Thomas Sundergaard. We've heard the violin concerto in D minor of Jean Sibelius here at Orchestra Hall, Minneapolis, on Symphony Cast. James Ennis, a crowd favorite whenever he comes to town here in Minneapolis. He's been doing so for many, many years. First debuting as a teenager here in the 1990s. Born in Brandon, Manitoba, Canada in 1976, the son of a trumpet professor and a ballerina from Le Grand Ballet Canadien. He began playing at the age of five, and after attending Juilliard, his career took off with multiple critically acclaimed recordings, which have earned him two Grammys and 11 Juno Awards, the Canadian Grammy equivalent. This Minnesota audience is not going to let him leave Orchestra Hall without giving them at least one encore, to be sure. And he is going to deliver.
1: I'm sorry to break the theme of the evening, but I don't know any Nordic solo violin music. But it's never a bad time for Bach. So this is the fourth movement from the third sonata by Johann Sebastian Bach.

0: James Ennis making Bach sound like a hoedown, practically, or perhaps like bluegrass. He played the fourth movement from the Sonata No. 3 in C Major by Bach here at Orchestra Hall Minneapolis, joking before he began his encore that he apologized to break the theme of the evening, but he didn't know any Nordic violin encores, so Bach would have to do. I'm quite sure there wasn't anyone here at Orchestra Hall who minded the thematic deviation. I mentioned James Ennis's 2 Grammys and 11 Juno Awards. He's also been the recipient of 2 Gramophone Classical Music Awards, 2008 Best Concerto for Edward Elgar's Violin Concerto, and he was the 2021 Artist of the Year as well. James Ennis joined the Royal Academy of Music as visiting professor of violin in 2017 and the Indiana University Jacobs School of Music faculty as a professor of practice in violin in 2024. And I believe he's going to serve up another encore. Do you suppose there will be some more Bach? Let's find out.
1: Okay, so I almost misspoke earlier and said the third movement. So this is the third movement.

0: Violinist James Ennis with his second encore for this very, very appreciative Minnesota audience here tonight at Orchestra Hall. We played a bit more from Bach's third sonata in C major, this time the third movement. James Ennis departing from the Scandinavian theme of the evening with his encores, but again, not that anyone has minded one bit, I'm sure. But we will return to the theme in a moment as the Minnesota Orchestra's Nordic Soundscapes Festival continues as Thomas Sundegaard conducts the Symphony No. 1 by Danish composer Carl Nielsen. That's coming up next on APM's SymphonyCast.
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0: Welcome back to Symphony Cast. I'm Steve Seal. We're at Orchestra Hall, Minneapolis, as the Minnesota Orchestra is presenting their Nordic Soundscapes Festival. We've been to Finland for the first half of our program, and now we turn to the country of this orchestra's music director, Thomas Sundegaard, for the music of Danish composer Carl Nielsen. Nielsen was not only still a young man when his first symphony was premiered in Copenhagen in 1894, but he was still working a day job as a member of the second violins in the orchestra that premiered it, the Royal Danish Orchestra. Nielsen scholar Robert Simpson described the composer's symphonic debut as, quote, probably the most highly organized first symphony ever written by a young man of 27, which, to say the least, is an extremely high compliment. Music director Thomas Sundegaard is quite a fan himself.
1: It's so full of energy, the way that the first movement just begins. It's so beautiful, the slow second movement. In the second symphony, the slow movement is maybe even trumping that, if you can say what I mean. It's even more depth to it. But the first symphony, you can hear it's a young man. I think he was 27 or something like that when he wrote it. Then it's a quite unusual scherzo, which is not really a scherzo. It's in 6-4, with a very special swing and actually quite rhythmical, tricky to get together. And then it's a very, very wild and festive last movement that has a lot of energy in it.
0: Conductor Thomas Sundegaard. And it's a piece that establishes an innovation Nielsen would return to again and again in his works, the idea of progressive tonality. What key is this piece in? Well, it begins in G, quickly moves to C, and from there, we're not entirely sure, and it can be a little disorienting, Maestro Sundegaard admits.
1: Our ears are so used to somehow returning to somewhere that if we know of music or not, I think we feel it on a much deeper level, that we are now seeking home. And home is not just in finishing in this cadenza, as we would say, in the area where we are right now, but it's actually coming back to, yeah, the key that the symphony began in, or the major part of the work was in. And this actually reflects all through his phrases, through his sections and his symphonies, that he deliberately is a little rootless. He doesn't quite find his root sometimes, and he gets a new idea and then he stumbles a bit, but it's deliberate, and he's very aware that he's not clicking back into the scheme of which he maybe should have. And people both love him for it and don't understand him for the same reason.
0: But, like life, we rarely know exactly where we're going, and that can be very much a part of the adventure. And it's an adventure we'll embark on now, as Thomas Sundegaard returns to the stage once again here at Orchestra Hall, Minneapolis, to lead the Minnesota Orchestra in the Symphony No. 1 by Carl Nielsen.

The Minnesota Orchestra, led by Thomas Sundergaard, in a work by the music director's countryman, Carl Nielsen. We've heard Nielsen's Symphony No. 1 here at Orchestra Hall, Minneapolis, on SymphonyCast. Nielsen was 27 and still working as a member of the second violin section in the Royal Danish Orchestra in 1894, when that orchestra premiered his work, and it was very warmly received. One imagines that must have been quite an experience for the young composer to step out of the second violins and receive that applause, not just from the audience, but from his colleagues in the orchestra. An auspicious beginning to a storied career, to be sure, as Nielsen would go on to rise to the ranks of Denmark's most celebrated composer of the 20th century. And lots of warm applause and cheers here at Orchestra Hall as well for Thomas Sundergaard and the orchestra, as this concert from their Nordics Soundscapes Festival concludes. I'm Steve Seal. The Minnesota Orchestra was in the spotlight on this week's Symphony Cast with music of Esa-Pekka Salonen, Jean Sibelius, and Carl Nielsen. As always, you can listen to our program again from our website, yourclassical.org/symphonycast. With the time we have remaining on our program, we'll listen to a bit more from the Minnesota Orchestra. Here they are under the baton of their previous music director, Osmo Wenske. Still keeping with the theme of their Nordic Soundscapes Festival that we've been enjoying, here is the Suite No. 1 from Peer Gynt by Edvard Grieg on SymphonyCast.

0: The Peer Gynt Suite No. 1 by Grieg. The Minnesota Orchestra was led by Osmo Vanska here on SymphonyCast. 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I'm Steve Seal. 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
4: In certain corners of the social media world, there's often a yearning for a viral moment. 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I'm Valerie Kaler. Several years ago, a pyrotechnic performance of a 17-year-old violinist playing this music went viral. Twice. The young violinist was Maria Dueñas. The piece, Lalo's Symphony Español. Dueñas is now 23 years old and still bringing the heat. We'll hear her Symphony Español later this hour. Also ahead, Simona Dinnerstein plays Satie in Georgia. Right now, she's got a few variations on a Bach chorale by Philip Lesser.

Pianist Simone Dinnerstein there with a few of Philip Lasser's Variations on a Chorale by Bach. She will be back with Satie later in the hour. From APM, American Public Media, this is Performance Today, taking you to concerts around the world. I'm Valerie Kaler. John Dowland was a 16th century English composer of songs and dances. And the piece we're about to hear is kind of a mashup of two versions of the same song. The original was an actual song, Can She Excuse My Wrongs? The lyrics might have been written by Robert Devereux, the second Earl of Essex. He was a favorite at the court of Queen Elizabeth I until he was not a favorite. After falling out of favor with the queen, he attempted an uprising. It failed, and he was executed. So, the other version of the song is an instrumental called The Earl of Essex Galliard. And according to the cheeky program notes from this American Brass Quintet concert, quote, it seems only fitting for there to be an alternate instrumental version since the Earl no longer has a head to sing Can She Excuse My Wrongs? Music by John Dowland, arranged by Brandon Ridenour. The Earl of Essex Galliard and Can She Excuse My Wrongs, played by the American Brass Quintet in Interlochen, Michigan.

Can She Excuse My Wrongs? The title of that piece sounds like it might be about a lover hoping a sweetheart can forgive him for forgetting her birthday or something. But it's a bit more grim than that. The she is not a girlfriend, but Queen Elizabeth I. The wrongs were acts of treasonous rebellion. QE1 did not excuse the fellow in question, Robert Devereux, the second Earl of Essex. He was executed. We heard the American Brass Quintet play John Dowland's Earl of Essex Galliard and Can She Excuse My Wrongs from an Interlochen Presents concert in Interlochen, Michigan. The American Brass Quintet. Their current lineup is trumpeters Tiago Link and Brandon Ridenour, Eric Reed playing French horn, trombonist Hilary Sims, and John Rojack covering the low end with the bass trombone. In a moment, Inscrutable Satie.

We're about to hear music by the eccentric and somewhat enigmatic Erik Satie. In 1890, Satie wrote three pieces for piano that he called Nocturne. There have been lots of guesses, but no one knows for sure what he meant by that word, Nocturne. He never bothered to explain. And what did he mean by the odd directions he wrote on the music itself, telling a pianist to play monotonously and whitely, or to arm yourself with clairvoyance? If you were to ask me whether pianist Simona Dinnerstein follows those directions in Satie's music when she plays, I'd have to be honest and tell you that I am not armed with clairvoyance. I've got no idea. But I will tell you, I think this next performance is gorgeous. See what you think. Simona Dinnerstein plays Satie's Nocturne No. 3 in concert at Spivey Hall in Morrow, Georgia.

Eric Satie wrote a handful of pieces he called Nocien. We're not sure what he meant by that made-up word, Nocien. He was into Gnostic ideas and theology, so that's one possibility. But he never fully spelled it out. And that's fine. Let's embrace the not knowing. That was Nocien No. 3 by Eric Satie, played by pianist Simona Dinnerstein, from a recital at Spivey Hall at Clayton State University in Georgia. Thanks to the Walter and Emily Spivey Foundation for making that concert recording available to PT. Eric Satie consciously cultivated an eccentric persona. He loved deadpan humor, irony, absurdity. He delighted in upending expectations. And his Nocien are a fine example of that. The music even looks weird on paper. No bar lines, no time signatures, no conventional performance cues like sweetly or grave or even with humor. Instead, pianists see things like with astonishment, very lost, without pride, on the tip of the tongue. Unconventional, yes, but very effective at conjuring very specific headspaces. Eric Satie. In a moment, Maria Duenas, whole

6 years ago, a 17-year-old from Spain took the stage in Estonia to play the Symphonie Espagnole by Eduard Lalo. From the fiery opening notes, violinist Maria Dueñas captivated the audience in the hall and around the world. That video online has nearly a million views. A year later, Dueñas played that same piece in her prize-winning recital at the Menuhin competition. That video also went viral. Maria Dueñas is only 23 years old. Eduard Lalo's Symphonie Espagnole has already become a sort of calling card for her. The New York Times recently noted, quote, "People in classical music have talked about her Lalo, with a kind of shorthand often used for legendary performances." Let's hear her Lalo. This concert was in Spain with Andres Orozco Estrada conducting the Spanish National Orchestra, with Maria Dueñas soloing in the Symphonie Espagnole by Eduard Lalo.

Eduard Lalo called that his Symphonie Espagnole, his Spanish symphony. But it's really a violin concerto, a virtuoso piece for solo violin and orchestra. We heard the Symphonie Espagnole from a concert in Granada, Spain. 23-year-old Spanish violinist Maria Dueñas was the soloist, with conductor Andrés Orozco Estrada and the Spanish National Symphony.

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2: Famous opera singer Amelia Marti has lived for more than 300 years with the help of a life-extending elixir. 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I'm Lisa Flynn, and we're headed to London's Royal Opera House for Leo Janáček's enigmatic The Macropolis Affair. 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
5: I tend to think that the concert hall itself is the instrument that I'm conducting. And we as musicians in the orchestra are just contributors to this incredible instrument. And for me, getting to learn and to experiment with the acoustics of music hall in Cincinnati is both a challenge, but a really beautiful instrument that I have to now learn its capricious qualities in order to be able to produce the best performances.
0: From APM American Public Media, this is Performance Today. I'm Valerie Kaler. Christian Macellaro leads a concert in Cincinnati. Music by Wynton Marsalis, coming up this hour. Here's a highlight from a piece Wynton Marsalis originally wrote for bassoon legend Milan Turkovic. It's called Milan, after Turkovic's first name. I love how Marsalis features the bassoon in unexpected ways. Bassoonist Frank Morelli solos in this new recording with the Callisto Quartet.

0: Bassoonist Frank Morelli with the Callisto Quartet in that recording. We heard The Blues from Milan by Wynton Marsalis. The Blues Symphony by Marsalis is just ahead. From APM, American Public Media, this is Performance Today, taking you to concerts around the world. I'm Valerie Kaler. Conductor Christian Macellaro is a close friend of composer Wynton Marsalis. One of the many pieces they worked on together is the Blues Symphony, a 2009 composition. Macellaro says it includes the sound of trains, a texture Marsalis often likes to work with. But it becomes more than just sound.
1: It becomes the philosophy of both the fact that we are in motion, we are going somewhere, but it's also at times divisive, you know, because culturally speaking and socially speaking, there are always two sides of the tracks. And Wynton uses this train motive to represent all these ideas.
0: Let's hear the fourth movement from the Blues Symphony by Wynton Marsalis. You might notice those train sounds beginning in about 2 minutes. Conductor Christian Macellaro with the Cincinnati Symphony Orchestra in concert in Cincinnati.

0: Southwestern Shakedown, the fourth movement of the Blues Symphony by Wynton Marsalis. Christian Macellaro led the Cincinnati Symphony Orchestra in concert in Cincinnati. Christian Macellaro has a philosophy he calls the possibility of better. This came to him when he was rehearsing an orchestra one day, and it seemed to be going well. Macellaro wanted to end this rehearsal 30 minutes early.
1: And the concertmaster of the orchestra stood up and came to me and quietly said, "Is there really nothing that we need to do again?" And I said, "No, I think it's going very well." And then he looked at me in a very beautiful way and he said, "Surely there must be one note we can play better." And it was such an incredible life lesson for me, because then I turned this into this philosophy that now I carry with me, which is this possibility of better. And I feel like this is in some ways the most important job that the conductor has. There is always the possibility of better, but you have to really be very wise about using that in a way that it's positive for the ensemble.
0: Christian Macellaro, using the possibility of better. Music director of the Cincinnati Symphony Orchestra. In a moment, Defia flops with the harpsichord. 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

In the 1920s, Wanda Landowska was a fierce advocate for the harpsichord, a keyboard instrument popular until the piano was invented in the 1700s. Landowska brought it back into fashion, and she encouraged composers of the day to write for it. Manuel de Falla wrote a harpsichord concerto for her, and she gave the premiere in 1926 with de Falla conducting, and it went terribly. The music had been rushed to the publisher. There were lots of errors in the parts. Landowska hadn't had enough time to rehearse. It was so embarrassing, she refused to play the concerto again. And is there a bit of irony here? When the piece is played these days, a piano is generally used instead of a harpsichord. Let's hear it from a concert in La Jolla, California, with Thomas Addis at the piano alongside half a dozen musical friends. The concerto for piano, flute, oboe, clarinet, violin, and cello by Manuel de Falla.

Most concertos are for a solo instrument and a full orchestra. The one we just heard was written for a total of 6 players. The Concerto for Piano, Flute, Oboe, Clarinet, Violin, and Cello by Manuel de Falla. We heard it from a concert at La Jolla Summerfest, the summertime series of the La Jolla Music Society. Thomas Addis played piano, Emmy Ferguson played the flute, Nicholas Daniel was the oboist, Tommaso Lankic was the clarinetist, Subin Lee played violin, and Leland Coe was the cellist. If you thought you recognized the name of that pianist, yep, it's the same Thomas Addis who's well known as a composer. The cellist might be a familiar name as well. Leland Coe was a PT Young Artist back in 2023. He has since completed his artist diploma at the New England Conservatory in Boston. He recently gave his solo debut at Carnegie Hall in New York and placed 3rd in the 2026 Queen Elizabeth competition, one of the most prestigious international competitions for young string players. Leland Coe is currently the cellist of Trio Rye and the Oak Trio, as well as the newly minted Cedros Quartet, and he plays chamber music around the world. It's always so great to see our former young artists in action. Cellist Leland Coe. In a moment, the part where no one gets pneumonia, and there was much rejoicing. 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

In December of 1884, there was a big outdoor ceremony in Bergen, Norway, with a new choral piece by the local composer, Edvard Grieg. Grieg thought holding the ceremony outdoors was a terrible idea because that meant his choral piece would be sung outdoors in December. And this is Norway we're talking about. Here's what Grieg wrote about how he imagined it might go. I can see it now. Snow, hail, storm, thunder, a large chorus with rain pouring into their open mouths. Oh well, that's one way to die for one's country. It turned out not so bad. Everybody got through it without catching pneumonia. And Edvard Grieg was so inspired, he also wrote 5 short celebratory pieces. That suite has become one of his best-known and best-loved works. The Hoburg Suite by Edvard Grieg. The East Coast Chamber Orchestra gave this concert in Skaneateles, New York.

The Holberg Suite by Edvard Grieg, music he wrote for his hometown of Bergen, Norway, in 1884. The East Coast Chamber Orchestra gave that concert during the annual Skinny Atlas Festival in Skinny Atlas, New York. The East Coast Chamber Orchestra, founded in 2001 by a group of brand new conservatory grads. The idea was to build on what they called the pure joy and camaraderie of classical music making. 25 years later, they're still going strong. The East Coast Chamber Orchestra. 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

0: Given the chance to make an elixir that grants immortality, Christina sees what it has done to Emilia and burns the formula. Emilia collapses while reciting the Lord's Prayer. From London's Royal Opera House, we've heard the final two acts of Leo Janáček's The Macropolis Affair. In the cast were Oshina Stundita as Emilia Marti, Sean Panikkar as Albert, Johann Reuter was Yaroslav, as Janek, Daniel Matoshek, as Vitek, Peter Hoare, Heather Engebretsen was Christina, Alan Oak was the Count, and as Polonati, Henry Waddington. The Royal Opera House Orchestra and Chorus were led by their music director, Jakub Pruzia. Next week, we have another production from the Royal Opera, Modest Mussorgsky's Boris Godunov. Bryn Terval stars in the title role, with Mark Wigglesworth leading the chorus and orchestra. Daniel Goldberg is the producer of the WFMT Opera Series, thanks to Rebecca Nystedt and the WFMT Operations Team. Our executive producer is Roger White. Today's program comes from a partnership with the European Broadcasting Union and the BBC. I'm Lisa Flynn. Thanks for listening. Celebrating 50 years, this is the WFMT Radio Network.
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0: welcome to the Jazz Most Wanted Countdown, the top 10 jazz albums of the week, from 10 all the way to number 1. Now, here's your host, Joseph Dallas.
1: Hello and welcome to an all-new top 10 list for this week's Jazz Most Wanted Countdown. I'm Joseph Dallas, and it's time to reveal the songs and artists that make up the best in jazz. Sit back, relax, and take in the great music we have for you today. Emmett Cohen's taken a long ride on a blue train, or should we say a John Cole train. That's right, the virtuoso pianist is giving us an ode to one of the greatest artists in jazz history by playing a fan favorite. And what better time to pay tribute than what would have been Coltrane's 100th birthday year. But don't worry, these big shoes aren't being filled by just any cat. Emmett Cohen has been studying the piano since he was just 3 years old. Emmett pours his heart, soul, and experience into the music here. Take a listen to Blue Train.

Benji Parecki's climbing up our list faster than we know. With piano and keyboard skills that make him one of the most talented musicians in the scene today, there was no doubt his latest release would rock the jazz world. Filled with positive titles like Fresh Start, Make It Bring You Up, and the song we're playing today, It's Gonna Be Alright, we can't help but feel inspired by Benji's mission to make listeners smile. Enjoy!

Coming in at number 8, vocalist Judith Owen with a track off her new record, Suit Yourself. Although the spotlight is on Judith, she's not singing alone this time. Adding a gospel flair to set the piece apart, the Tanya Boyd Cannon Choir steps into the studio to really stun the audience and close the album with passion and power. Let's take a listen to Inside Out and hear how the musicians bring jazz into a new light.

The Blue Moods are back, bringing you some real good stuff. No, really, that's the name of the song we're playing you today. Miles Davis's Miles in the Sky album saw the trumpet legend turning towards more of an electric sound. Using electric piano and bass, the musician's quintet developed a style of playing that made them sound as much like rock stars as jazzmen. With a lineup consisting of Wayne Shorter, Ron Carter, Herbie Hancock, Tony Williams, and Miles himself, it's no wonder the recording turned out to be so well loved. Here's the Blue Moods with their new take on Stuff.

If you love the trombone, you're about to get everything you wanted from Audrey Ochoa. This Canadian jazz musician set out to create what she calls, quote, a collection of memories. Quote, I try to write something every time I want to remember a moment, a person, or a feeling, she says. The result is a musical journey that takes us into various landscapes. Audrey really steals the show on Everything You Wanted and justifies her title of Sorceress. Let's check it out.

Hope you enjoyed that little trip to a new paradise led by none other than the man, the myth, the legend, Arturo Sandoval. Still grooving at 76, the trumpet player turned this record into a multi-generational family affair, enlisting his son Arturo Sandoval III and daughter-in-law Melody Lisman to serve as producers as well as provide Songu's concept and creative direction. Looks like Arturo's still going strong. Next up, guitarist Russ Spiegel's delivering us another timepiece from the vault. Quiet Time isn't a big musical show. It's an intimate ballad between Russ and pianist Tal Cohen that acts as a nice moment on the album to slow down and take it all in. The chemistry between the musicians is evident. The two have known each other since they were students at the University of Miami. Quiet Time really showcases the beautiful sounds these men create together.

This time around, Nat Reeves handed the pen over to sax man Eric Alexander to write a little number called Dave's System. Eric's had some impressive accomplishments over the course of his career, including playing with musicians like Ron Carter, Mike LaDon, and Harold Mayburn. But of course, his greatest feat of all has been being selected for the Jazz Most Wanted Countdown as both a leader and a sideman. All right, all jokes aside, let's hear what Eric's got for us today.

Let's keep the music going with Catherine Russell, who's got another cut off her new album for us today. Catherine's performance at Jazz at Lincoln Center featured a variety of classics that are sure to delight any jazz fan. Her rendition of Long About Midnight is a great new addition to the jazz songbook and shows that the genre is still alive and well. Hit it, Catherine.

Ben Patterson, piano. John Allred, trombone. John Eric Kelso, trumpets. Evan Arnson, saxophone.

0: We're ending the show today by taking a little me time with guitarist Bobby Broom. After 7 weeks, Bobby has climbed all the way to the very top of the countdown, and there's no doubt he deserves his spot. The former Sonny Rollins guitarist has shown that he's more than capable of serving as a band leader, and his musical talent has made him well known as one of the best cats in the scene today. We'll sure miss the broom puns, but what a nice way to finish today's countdown. I'm Joseph Dallas. Thanks for joining me for this week's countdown of the best in jazz. Until next time, here's to the good life that always includes great jazz.
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